0: in RHS Wisley and now with the Royal Parts.
1: Yeah.
0: And they're both coming to talk about two very different themes, but equally very interesting.
1: So where is the focal point? Is it in Carlow? Where exactly is the focal point?
0: Well, that's the beauty of the trail, really, and the festival, Alan. It's a festival that moves from one location to the next. So there isn't one focal point. We have a lovely garden trail in Carlow, and literally the festival follows the various premises on the garden trail. So we start out with our opening event in Arboretum Home and Garden Heaven in Lochinbridge. From there, the following day, that's on this Saturday night at 7:30. And then the following day we have into Ongarjin Bio in Carlowtown, which is a lovely community garden. That afternoon we're out in Duckett's Grove, another two beautiful wall gardens out there and a lovely historic house. And then, as I said before, on Monday we're in Huntington Castle and Delta Sensory Gardens that afternoon. And then that's the way the festival runs. It winds itself into other premises each day. From Monday we head to Hardymount Gardens and also Altamont Gardens, actually. That's something that would be, again, of great interest to your own listeners because it's so close to the Wexford side. We have the gardener to King Charles III, our present king, a lovely gentleman called John Anderson. And he's coming to talk in Altamont Gardens at 11 o'clock. And John would be well known to gardeners in Ireland because he managed a number of gardens many years ago. And he's talking about some of those and that he managed in a title called Gardens Along the Gulf Stream. So Mount Usher was one of them in Wicklow. He also managed Inverary in Scotland. And then at the moment and for the last number of years, he has been gardener to both the Queen, Queen Elizabeth, and then more recently to King Charles.
1: A wealth of information. Can I just say to you, like, gardening has become as much about mental well-being as flowers and plants. Are you seeing visitors come to the festival looking for inspiration for themselves rather than just the gardens?
0: Yes, definitely. Gardening, as you say, it's well proven to have such positive effects on our mental health from being outdoors. And we're seeing people coming to the festival. They're not gardeners as in enthusiastic gardeners, but they recognise the importance of gardening to their own health. So they're really at the beginning of their gardening journey and they're there to get their own inspiration as well. So it's as much, the festival, I always say, is as much about the enthusiastic gardener as it is the complete novice gardener who just wants to get into gardening and knows the health benefits. The enthusiastic gardeners know all about it. They all tell us that they much prefer to be out in their gardens than in their home trying to, you know, keep the home maintained. They love the benefits of being outdoors and in nature.
1: Now, many people, Eileen, are trying to make their gardens more wildlife friendly but don't know where to start. What is one simple change almost every household could make this summer?
0: Well, I suppose a simple change is to use a planting pattern that really encourages pollinators, the butterflies, like Buddleia, for example. They absolutely adore the lovely purple tall flower. They absolutely adore bees and butterflies. And that's a simple change, and you can get a beautiful Buddleia in any garden centre. So that's one point. I suppose we're at the moment, we're in a drought in some areas of the country, so there is a ban on water usage. And then just using wastewater as such from other aspects that you're undertaking in the household, that's another simple task. But we have a number, for that very reason, Alan, we have a number of very good talks. There's a fabulous talk in Ongarjin Bio in Carlowtown on Sunday morning with the gardener Lismore Castle. He's talking about gardening naturally, as is a very well-known UK gardener called Noel Kingsbury, and he's talking in Shankill Castle on Wednesday. And we have Ian and Ilana doing a biodiversity walk around Ballin Village that have, you know, a real focus on biodiversity and sustainable planting on the Friday evening. So we're really you know, we really understand that people want to garden more naturally and in tune with nature.
1: Okay.
0: So there's a lot of talks that will help them on their way.
1: Lovely to talk to you. We're speaking to Eileen O'Rourke, Chief Executive Officer of Carlow Tourism CLG. The actual event runs across venues in County Carlow. It's a 9-day festival from the 25th of July until Sunday the 2nd of August. If you could bottle one feeling you hope the visitors leave with after spending a day at the festival, what would it be, Eileen?
0: Joy. I think that's joy and connectedness, because it's a lovely festival, it's a very friendly festival, and people connect over a shared passion, and that is gardening.
1: The website address is what?
0: www.carlowgardentrail.com, and all the tickets can be purchased online.
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1: Yeah, just to remind you, HelloFresh are on their way to Wexford. We heard from Laura there a short while ago. They'll be in Wexford on Wexford Quay from 3 p.m. to 7 p.m, serving up free meals to the local community. And there's an interesting one as well. Massaman, I hope I pronounced that correctly, chicken curry, apparently is a top tasting treat as they travel the length and breadth of the country. Speaking of travelling, we've been doing a lot of travelling. Next Wednesday, we are going to be in New Ross on the beautiful Dunbrody with Sean Connick and the crew in the next of our outside broadcasts during the summer season. But right now, we've taken a couple of people from the most recent outside broadcast and brought them into studio to make them part of the panel. Neil O'Mellor has been a panellist before and has been regularly contributing to the Morning Mix. He is Duncannon Village Renewal spokesperson, chairman of that, and he's also been actively involved in the wonderful festival that took place there. Simi Duffin, we met for the first time during the week. Well, she had been on the Morning Mix before with the Sparkles group, but we met her on a one-to-one basis for the first time during the week. And she's a marketeer, and she's also very actively involved in the community, and she's very welcome. And Pat Foley is a florist by profession, but he's also very much part of Bunclody, chairing one of the local groups there, the tourism group. Pat, you're very welcome for the first time to the Morning Mix panel.
5: Thank you, Alan.
1: I'll bring you right closer to the microphone. Simi, you have been on the programme. I know Siobhan Murphy did a package with you in the build-up to Christmas and the Sparkles group.
6: Yes.
1: But you're here in studio for the panel. And did you enjoy the event in Kilmore Quay the other day?
6: I did. It was lovely. It was fantastic to see so many of the local community out coming down to talk to you and talk to the listeners about the various activities that they're involved in.
1: And Neil, you're very happy because we've been kind of following Duncannon around the place, haven't we? Julie has been following you around the place as well and keeping us up to date. And you certainly have become a big focal point of Wexford life, really. Major developments taking place in Duncannon.
7: Major developments really driven by the community themselves, which is what keeps it going and makes it sustainable. Of course, Julie has the inside track on us here on Southeast Radio with her Drive Time show. So we are blessed with having people like Julie and lots of other volunteers.
1: And she's part of the committee with you as well.
7: She is. She's part of the festival committee and she's part of the wider committee. And so we have a great community. We've got great effort going on, and it's been a great festival just last weekend, Alan.
1: So we've done a little introduction. Before we round off, we'll find out what you're up to next. But Pat, I'm going to start with you first of all. We've already had a little chat about the scooters. Now, I'm really mixed on these scooters. Again, I saw two individuals on one yesterday. Again, the same roundabout, which is in Coolcot. It's not far from Coolcot School. And there's a kindergarten there as well, and these two came right through the roundabout, no sight nor sound of anything. Where do you stand on the scooters and the recent developments?
5: It's unfortunate. You have people, I see in Bunclody, you have people who actually obey the law and who wear the helmets, who wear the high vis, who actually do the things correctly, and then you have the unfortunate ones who just zoom around on footpaths, 2-3 people on the scooter. It's some people ruin it for everyone else, unfortunately. Mm-hmm. And that's the society we live in. I would say something needs to be done sooner rather than later. There's too many accidents, and it's affecting everybody. You know, people. I can see people out in the traffic in Bunclody and they're zooming in with the scooters. And I don't know what age they're. It could be 14, 15, you know, 6. I'm not sure what age, but I thought the law was 16. I think it's unfair that some minority people are ruining it for the people who actually use the scooters and the different things for work and getting to and from places, which, you know...
1: Where do you stand? Do you think it's going far enough to increase it to 18?
5: No, they need something stronger. I don't know how you're going to enforce it even more. The Gardaí are stretched to the limits with a lot of things that are going on. I don't know how they can do it. Maybe do they put an outright ban until they solve and come up with some solution that helps everyone.
1: Yeah.
5: But I don't know. It's a hard one. Everyone has their own opinions on it. But, I see young people, even out in the countryside, up in my parents' house, two people came down onto a main road, didn't stop, and went straight on. No helmets, nothing.
1: That's what I constantly see. And we're all, we're not covering the entire county today in terms of the guests. But we have you in Kilmore Quay, we've Neil in Duncannon, and we've you in Bunclody, and me living in the Wexford Town area. Mm-hmm. So between us, we're all getting different views on this. Timmy, where do you stand? Is it an issue in Kilmore?
6: In fact, we had a young lad from my daughter's school who had an accident, I think it was late last year, on one, and ended up in hospital for quite some time with a head injury. He is now, thankfully, much better, but it is a problem. I think the fact that the toy shops have stopped selling them is, or certainly Smith's Superstore have stopped selling them, is a really good sign. I think helmets should absolutely be compulsory. And I think realistically, if you're going to be on the road, you should be taking a test, and there should be a license in the same way that there is for motorbikes and cars and tractors. Now, I know bicycles don't people don't have to have licenses.
1: Where do you see them mostly in the Kilmore Quay area? Where would you see them?
6: I don't see a huge number of them, but it would be in the Kilmore Quay village centre itself predominantly. Right. I don't see too many on the roads between sort of here and the Quay.
1: Yeah.
6: So mainly sort of in and around.
1: And Neil, in Duncannon, is it an issue?
7: No, they're virtually non-existent in Duncannon. There was one man who used to use the scooter quite a bit to go back and forward to his place of residence. He was working in the village in one of the pubs. He was in the restaurant area. But he's now gone, and as far as I'm aware, I mean, I'm around the village every single day, I haven't seen them there. I would say one thing about them, which is that point of sale is, I think, the place to get them. We shouldn't have to yet again lumber the Gardaí with trying to detect every single e-scooter user for helmet and jacket and all that. We really need to do point of sale control there, because we don't know how many there are in the country. There's no official count for them, because it's largely unregulated, and yet they are going at the same speed as motorcycles and other vehicles that are propelled, unlike a bicycle. I think they should also be required to be insured.
1: I mean, I've seen some go, I don't know what speed they are. It's very hard to
7: up
1: gauge.
7: To 50
1: or
7: 60
1: if you're walking
7: an hour.
1: Or jogging or running or something.
7: Yeah.
1: One of them came at me one night. It was in John Street in Wexford. I don't know what speed they were going at, but they certainly were going.
7: Very high
1: speeds. They were going well above 30 kilometres an hour.
7: More like 60, I'd say.
1: 60?
7: More like 60.
1: Yeah.
5: But if they crash into you as a pedestrian, you know, there's two accidents there, you know, and it's the person, unfortunately, the pedestrian would be injured more so.
1: So before we move away from this topic then, helmets, should they be compulsory? Should there be stricter age limits? Let's round off your thoughts, Pat.
5: Helmets compulsory, high vis compulsory, and a set speed that they can only go, I would say.
1: Simi?
6: I would agree with all of that, yeah. Definitely.
7: And I would add, not just set speed, but physically speed governors on these vehicles, which is what they are, to stop them going over 30 kilometres an hour. That's my view.
1: When we were in Kilmore the other day, Kilmore Keys to me, Father Pat Myrna said to me he would love to see more opportunities for people to live within the area, to come back to the area. It's becoming ever more difficult. Now, yesterday we had Joe Bishop from D&G McCormick Quinn, who was really heartening because he outlined some supports that are out there that people may not be aware of. And there has been improvement. Minister Brown has been in studio with me. There has been improvement. The question is it going quickly enough? So let's look at the next point. Young people leaving Ireland, it continues to be a concern. Are the housing crisis and the cost of living forcing graduates to build their futures abroad? So let's look at the Kilmore Quay area you get initially and the surrounding area. What do you think?
6: I think young people are leaving Ireland. We know that. The data supports that. I think in some ways that's a good thing because they're going and they're getting experience and they're seeing other parts of the world. I think the real issue is whether they're going to come back again or not. Historically, we've seen people leave Ireland and then come back later on to have families back here. That is the problem we have there now, is the cost of living crisis and the inability to get access to housing is preventing them from being able to come back. And that, I think, is the key problem.
1: And if they want to go and broaden their horizons, but if they want to stay here but find that they just can't afford to stay here, It's completely different, isn't it?
6: Absolutely, and that's an issue, you know, and where you would see traditionally parents downsizing after their children have finished university or finished school and gone off and got a job, now we're seeing children living with their parents for a lot longer, and it's having a knock-on impact on families and generations above.
1: And what are you seeing currently in your area at the moment then, Simi? Are you seeing more people coming back or more people going?
6: At the moment, my children are just sort of coming to the end of secondary school. So a lot of my friends have got children the same sort of age. But I have got friends with older kids who have left, and some are coming back. Some are finding that they've moved to places like Australia. And in fact, Pat was saying this, you know, it's so expensive in Australia that actually they're coming back because they can't afford to stay there. Yeah. But they're coming back and moving back in with their parents rather than coming back and establishing homes for themselves.
1: As you drive into Kilmore Quay, you see these wonderful thatched cottages, and it's so, so beautiful. The same when you drive into Duncannon, you see that beach and you see the holiday homes, etc. But what's the lay of the land when it comes to this topic, Neil?
7: So the beaten path for most young people who decide to go abroad is Australia, mostly. Mm-hmm. And they go for a number of years. Some of them do come back, so it's not a permanent dislocation, but some of them do come back. And they bring back with them experience and skills and education they get abroad, which is more accessible in Australia and cheaper than it is in Ireland in many respects. But they do come back. And that's a help to us, because we're getting young people back who have energy and ideas to build businesses and to build homes. And, you know, we the canary in the coal mine for us is keeping an eye on the number of pupils that are registered in the local primary school. And that's very stable at the moment. So there is evidence that it's not all one way. And also, I would say, Simi already touched on that, it's expensive to live in Australia now. It always has been, but it's expensive now. So young people who go, they go for lifestyle and they realise it's costing them a lot, and they come back and they look for other circumstances in which they could build a life for themselves at home.
1: Pat, you've got a lovely infrastructure within the Buncloddy area, but is it managing to hold on to the young people, or are they leaving?
5: When I was younger, I did leave for Australia. I was one of them people who left, didn't see. I had a business in Buncloddy, landscaping, but the opportunities were diminishing and everything. So I went over to Australia, what I taught for 1 year. Ended up, I was there for 8-9 years. But there, again, when you come home, you appreciate what Ireland is, what home is. We invested in the town.
1: What did you miss most when you were there?
5: Family would be the biggest thing you would miss. The connection, your friends or your family in Australia, but it's still, you don't have that, you know. You always come home. It's 24 hours on a flight.
1: Where were you in Australia?
5: I was in Perth.
1: Perth.
5: Yeah, so it was a good experience. Only for I went away, I wouldn't have what I have today. You know, we worked hard. The lifestyle, everything as well. Well, it was expensive at the time, but you have to be savvy with what you do. Mm-hmm. We were fortunate enough, we had good jobs there, myself and my brother, where we lived there. We came home, we invested in the town. And
1: what would you like to see happen again with your Buncloddy hat on?
5: At the moment, things are going very good in Buncloddy, must say. Between people coming in and investing in the town, local people who have been abroad as well, investing in the town, putting the money back into the place they belong. The shops are, like, I was on the town first team and the tourism team as well. You know, the Wexford County Council have been great with their grants. You know, they're encouraging painting. Yeah. They gave a new grant there for painting up above the first and second floor. Previously, it was just for the shop fronts. So you can see Buncloddy has changed in the last couple of years. People are painting. And that's because Wexford County Council are helping with that. You've got the flower grants. You've got different things as well. And we are a lot, like, there's a different lot of community groups within the town, but we need more. You need more people in to help and not just leave it up to them.
1: Let's draw a breath. We're going to go a little bit lighter when we come back, and we're going to put the question to all three of you. Cash or card? Are we becoming increasingly cashless? As I say, if the cost of living keeps going up, we'll all be cashless.
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1: We're at the height of the tourism season here, and all three of my guests are wearing tourism hats as well, promoting their areas greatly and indeed the wider county. So we'll come to you first off, Neil O'Mallor from the Duncannon area. Cash or card? Ireland is becoming increasingly cashless. Should businesses still be required to accept cash, or is a cashless society now inevitable?
7: I think we should let the customers decide.
1: Do you?
7: I don't think it's up to me or anybody else to decide. Customers, really, it's customers first, in my view. And customers are doing both. My local shop, which is wonderful, is Shop at Shoreline. They ran out of coins during the weekend festival, and we had to find coinage for them to keep the cash going so that they could continue to do business. But cards are very prevalent everywhere. I use cards myself all the time. I rarely have much cash in my pocket.
1: Do you not feel in any way insecure about them? Do you totally trust them nowadays?
7: I think I have no choice. So I want to use it for the convenience, and therefore I have to accept the minor risk. And the banks these days are very careful about fraud and theft. So, you know, every time I make a transaction, it's monitored by an AI robot, I'm sure. But ultimately, once every year or twice every year, I'll get a call from the bank saying, we think there's somebody trying to hack your
1: account. Where do you think we're going then, Neil?
7: I think we're going card. It's on phones as well. By the way, it's not just cards, it's now phones. It's every conceivable way. On your wristwatch even, you can use any of those devices to tap and go.
1: Simi, you're nodding. Are you in agreement with me?
6: Well, I would be one of those people that carries my phone with me. I never bring my cards anywhere, much to my husband's disgust. However, I am every now and then I'm scrabbling around for coins for car parks. Yeah. I feel terrible when I walk past somebody who's homeless and I would like to give them money and I don't have any cash on me. And charities, if somebody's got a charity box and I haven't got cash, then, you know, sometimes you can tap for them, but not always. So I am sort of 50-50, and I think it's very appropriate that I'm sitting in the middle, because I know that Pat's going to give us a different point of view.
1: Because Pat is a retailer. You're a retailer, Pat. How many people... If you look at the percentage of people coming to your florist in Bunkcody and they buy flowers or reeds or whatever, what's the balance?
5: I'd say it's 75% card. But in saying that, I do have a sign up, and you see a lot of shops have sign up. Cash is preferred, however, we do accept card payment. You know, I would say definitely the older generation, and a lot of them prefer to use cash, and they will always say cash is king. Younger generation, so if the Deb's time coming up now, and to be looking for the corsages and the bouquets. So coming to Barney's Florist in McLody, get all your offers there.
1: You sneaked out.
5: But yeah, they don't use cash, they don't see cash, they never use cash. The reason being business minded, we have the terminal, so the machine, you have to pay a monthly charge on it, then you pay transaction fees on that. If you, with your business card as well, if you're using that, you're charged per transaction and your administration fee per month. If you have your personal bank card, you're only charged for administration fee once a month on that. If I'm paying my suppliers, they do now ask that you do a bank transfer, because there's no fees on that. However, I'm assuming the banks will cop on to that, and eventually they will start charging. But everyone is trying to reduce the fees that you have to pay.
1: And what percentage do you lose compared to someone coming in and paying for the flowers with cash?
5: Cash, it's 100% in your pocket.
1: Yeah.
5: Card, it can be 2 to 3%, depending
1: on each transaction.
5: By the time you work it
1: out. So I take it you don't want to see, you want people to be left with the choice.
5: Oh, yeah, they have the choice. The customer has the choice at the end of the day.
1: Yeah.
5: The business owners would prefer cash. And that's my personal view as well.
1: I'm going to move on to the next topic now, which is the Irish language. On Monday, we'll hear from Cynthia Nimuracu, who's really concerned about the future of the Irish language if it's not nurtured more. Thankfully, we have a number of Gaelic schools here in the county, a lot of primary schools. I think we've one, I could be corrected if I'm wrong, Mahon School in Enniscorthy.
5: Yeah.
1: And Cynthia is really worried about this. It's a good talking point. It'll be on the programme on Monday. I start with you, Simi, on this. So, I mean, the Irish language, it's getting, receiving greater international. We had this young girl in Gorey who's now gone to teach Irish in Indiana. We heard about this new initiative about the Speaking Bench, which is in St. Peter's Square in Wexford, in association with Gaeilge 365. What do you think?
6: Well, I was listening to that piece earlier on about the benches, and I think that's a lovely idea. Obviously, you can hear from my accent, I'm not from Ireland. When we moved here, I sort of very much was of the opinion that I would learn the Irish language if it was being spoken around me, you know, in the same way that I would if I moved to France or Spain or anywhere else. Unfortunately, because it's not been spoken around me, I haven't learnt very much. However,
1: your children, have they learned?
6: They have. So they started primary school in senior infants and second class, and so they both learn it. My son is actually at the Manscoll in Enniscorthy and is a passionate Gaelgore. He is really almost fanatical about the Irish language, which is lovely.
1: And was he born in England?
6: He was born in England, yeah.
1: And came over here, what age was he?
6: He was six, nearly seven when
1: And picked it up, no problem?
6: No problem. And he actually went to an English-speaking primary school, so he started the secondary school you know, with the same level of Irish as most class.
1: Yeah.
6: Loves it, absolutely.
1: Amanskull Gorman, I've been there on a number of occasions. Oh, they have amazing. A great ethos up there, yeah.
6: Absolutely amazing. And because it's a spoken language there, yeah. as much as a taught sort of grammatical language, they pick it up so quickly. And in fact, my husband this weekend is going up to Wicklow to do an immersive weekend speaking Irish, because he's always been passionate about learning it and speaking it. But his problem has always been there's not been enough people to talk to. So he doesn't.
1: The fact that Neil goes by Neil and Willor, can I take it that you are a Gaelgore?
7: Tom Elif, I thought. How great you go. So we raised our children speaking Irish. They went to a Gaelscoil, they went on to a Meanscoil, Oscailge, and they're all still fluent to this day. And they've raised, two of the families have raising their children speaking Irish as well. So we're passionate about it. I want to give a plug, if I may, just briefly, Alan, which is for Lough Garmon Eag Lowert. It's a smallish group of people who have come together to speak Irish or find occasions to speak Irish through events, whether it's... Whether it's some kind of athletic event or coffee drinking or anything you like. It's kind of like a little bit of a pop-up Gaeltacht, which they have online, and I'm a member of it. It's relatively small, but it's growing, and I love to see voluntary efforts to...
1: How can you access that, Neil?
7: So it's Lough Garmon Eag Lowert. That's Wexford speaking Irish, basically. Lough Garmon Eag Lowert, and they're online. They're on Instagram and on Facebook, and they're also on WhatsApp. So I'd encourage anybody who wants to just try their Irish or... get it out there and have a go at it. That's the place to start.
1: So between the bench now and this, we've given two good mentions. Pat, when you were in Australia for all those years, were you more conscious of, say, events like St. Patrick's Day, the All-Ireland finals?
5: That was massive.
1: Is your Irishness important to you on your way?
5: It is, and also you'd have people that went to Manscoil, Gaelscoil over there, and they would speak Irish in amongst themselves, and they'd be all having the crack. And then you'd be like, oh, I wish I learned Irish. I wish I studied in school and I was better. And looking back on it, I should have been more attentive and whatever else, but it didn't suit me in school when it was happening. But I would love to be fluent in Irish, and that's one regret I would have, saying the Irish language, it is... It's a great little thing to have.
6: I think if it was taught more as a spoken language, more people would be interested in speaking it. And, you know, I've got friends who have been born and brought up here and they don't particularly speak it. But I think, you know, over generations, the more it's spoken, the more it'll infuse the children.
1: It's something I'd love to get back confidently again. The funny thing for me is I can understand when Munster Irish is spoken.
7: Yes.
1: But sometimes if I listen to Radio na Gaeltacht, it's a dialect that I find really hard to understand.
7: So it depends. There are three dominating dialects. There's Munster, Connacht and Ulster. They're the three dialects, really. And probably the most difficult one people find
1: is Ulster.
7: Is Ulster. Yeah. Donegal, Bunbeg Irish. But the dominant dialect on Radio na Gaeltacht is Connacht Irish or Connemara Irish.
1: Yeah. Munster Irish is quite easy to understand, isn't it? Well, easier. Yeah. Okay, lads, we're going to come back to round off what has been a very interesting panel with all three of you. I hope you will come back again, and we'll dip into the holiday season and just get an update on what three are up to in a few moments' time.
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1: Pat, I don't think I've started with you on a topic for a while. Remote working, where do you stand on this issue?
5: Remote working, look, that happened during COVID. I think that's the kickoff of the whole the scenario was. Everyone has their own opinions once again on it. It'd be a 50-50 for me. As when I was working in Australia, I was an operations construction manager. You know, I had to be in the office. It didn't work for me being at home. I had to be in the office. I had to be on site. So that scenario, that didn't work for me. But other people could work from home. And it's different. Everyone is in a different boat. You can be productive at home just as much in the office and vice versa. You know, you could have people going up in the office that are disturbing you and working from home. I was just chatting to my sister last night. And she had to do work in her job is kind of office space as well. But she said the only way she could get these deadline is done was if you work from home, just no disturbances. And so that's the only way it was done. And then they're kind of changing their attitude as well.
1: Yeah. So you favour a hybrid model there?
5: Yeah, hybrid, yeah.
1: Yeah. What about you, Simi?
6: So I have done both, complete remote working and
1: office. What area do you work in?
6: Yeah. So marketing and events, yeah, predominantly.
1: Marketeer, yeah.
6: So obviously events.
1: I nearly called you a chocolatier, but you're a marketeer.
6: Oh, I'd love to be one of those. That yeah. would, that
1: we'd,
6: would
1: love you, we'd love you to have been a chocolatier. You could have brought some in with us, yeah.
6: I'll work on that. Obviously, when you're working in events, there's a certain amount that's got to be on site, but a lot of the prep work can be done from home. I find that I'm much more productive at home, and at the moment, I'm organising an event for a pharmaceutical association up in Dublin. I couldn't do that if I had to be in Dublin every day because I just wouldn't fancy that journey.
1: Hybrid or fully?
6: So I would say hybrid or fully remote with travel when needed, even. That would be my...
1: Neil?
7: There's no kind of just general answer, I think, to this. It's complicated because it depends on the kind of work. I mean, Pat makes the case with regard to building and construction and project management. I've worked both ways. I will say, maybe I go on a slight tangent for a moment, that the rollout of fibre... high-speed fibre broadband is a big bonus for a village like Duncannon. It's just arriving, so we haven't started to harness it fully yet, but I can see it being a great incentive for people to work remotely in Duncannon, whether their work is anywhere else in the world. They could do it from Duncannon at these high speeds.
1: Okay, so I think the general consensus is hybrid, but in your case, Simi, you'd like to be fully... if you have to travel, you travel.
6: Yeah, absolutely. I mean, the problem I have going into the office is that I don't get anything done because I chat to people too much. And I can't imagine now how I managed a 5-day week in the office and actually did anything. And maybe some of my bosses would say I didn't.
1: Do you not find it lonely working from home?
6: No, I don't, because all of my jobs involve a lot of other people. So I would always have a lot of online calls. So I'd be talking to people. My husband's always worked remotely. So the pair of us would be at home together anyway. And I've got a lot of friends that would work shift work, so I'd quite often meet them for a coffee during
1: gotcha.
6: The day.
1: Let's round off with camping and disposable barbecues. Neil, you wanted to start with this one.
7: I'll start with...
1: Is this a pet hate of yours?
7: I'll start with the one I love, which is camping. My wife and I completely disagree on this. She loves the comfort of a hotel. I love the comfort of and the smell of grass and the birds and the early morning and the dew and all that. So I love camping. I'm a Boy Scout at heart. On the barbecues, I have very mixed feelings. It's obviously very convenient for people to go into a shop, buy a disposable barbecue, light it up and have a nice bit of a barbecue somewhere. And I'm in favour of that in principle. What I'm against is the way in which they get disposed of afterwards, because they're still heated embers. And so if you have a place like Duncannon where somebody lights up a barbecue on the dunes, that is a danger for us. It's going to do damage.
1: Has it happened?
7: It has happened just very recently. So we need to make sure that we make it clear to people that if you're going to use them, you should use them in a facility that is appropriate for using barbecues, even if they are disposable, because it takes quite a while to drench them and put
1: them
7: out.
1: So when you go on holidays, Neil, you've got to find a camping site close to a hotel.
7: Yes, I do.
1: A meal for meals.
7: Yes, yes. My wife is very happy with that arrangement.
1: Yeah. Simi?
6: To me, camping is a 3-star hotel. I am absolutely with your wife, Neil. I don't like camping. Yeah. However, disposable barbecues, I do not think they are a good thing. You know, the wildfires that have happened recently here, and I know in the place that I was staying in France last year, they've just been evacuated from a campsite because of wildfires. Now, I don't know if a disposable barbecue had any relevance there, but I just think if we build the facilities for people to barbecue safely in public spaces, parks, and you know, places like that, then we have no need for disposable barbecues.
1: They're talking about on-the-spot finds, Pat, when it comes, and we've seen pictures of the beautiful Raven, which I love to run in, and you mentioned the dunes as well, and that's been on some of the beaches around County Wexford as well. Where do you stand on both those issues? Barbecues, and do you like camping?
5: Yeah, I like camping. I like camping, but I also like my luxury as well. I did have the bad experience.
1: So you like glamping then?
5: You have to take the good and the bad as well. Yeah. I learned the difference between a water-resistant tent and a waterproof tent. But you make them mistakes. It's user error as well. And it's people have to really just have a bit of common sense, a bit of cop on when they're doing things. Like, look to see, is it going to be an issue? Are you going to create a fire? Or, you know, what danger is it going to be? Unfortunately, you're going to have the people who are going to ruin it for everyone else. It is a nice little thing to have, be able to set up a disposable barbecue on the beach and have your little barbecue as well. But there again, you know, it can be a bigger issue with
1: fires. I think you're all in favour of on-the-spot fines or even stronger law.
5: Yeah.
1: As time has caught up on us, what's next for you, Pat?
5: Next for me, back to work now. Back to the shop, it's busy. So,
1: what was the name of that shop again?
5: Bernie's Florist, Ryan Street, Bunclody. The best flowers in the South
1: East. I don't think I heard it the first time.
5: I'll always give it a plug. So,
1: and Simi, for you?
6: I am currently doing the marketing for Right by the Sea, the literary festival in Kilmore Quay at the
1: end
6: of September.
1: Sounds brilliant. I was talking to Anne the other day.
6: So that is really good. The tickets go on sale for that next Tuesday on the 28th. I am also, like one of your guests last Friday, I am in the Full Monty in the Opera House on the 21st and 22nd of August. Now, I am not taking my clothes off, unlike Tony, but I have a small part in that, so I'm really looking forward to that, and it's going to be such a funny play. It's brilliant.
1: And for you, Neil?
7: For me, it's continuing with the same vein as the festival. We'll have the Croppy Boys doing a reenactment in August as part of Heritage Week. They'll be marching from the church down to the fort and having a little event in the fort, and then onwards by the ferry over to Passage and doing an event in Crook Graveyard on the 15th of August. So planning for that right now. I'm planning for other parts of the week where we'll be doing things like free boat trips and the like to bring the estuary and all that it has to offer to light, using heritage as the platform.
1: Look, it's been an absolute pleasure to have the three of you in studio, and it's a lovely way to round off this week's programmes. We're back with you again on Monday. As I said, Cynthia Morrocco will be placing the emphasis on encouragement of the Irish language, but one of the focal points of the show will be a trip I took yesterday to Screen on the invitation of Gerald Manny from the IFA to meet with the Padata producers in the Screen area, Jason, John, and I also spoke to Tom Doyle, the chair of the IFA, and we'll have lots of that for you, including the actual potato picking itself. We'll also be putting it up online as well, so that'll be one of the focal points. The harvest in County Wexford on Monday's edition of the Morning Mix. Have a great weekend.
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1: I miss knowing what you're thinking.

And a very good morning to you. Welcome along to the programme. It's me, Tony Cahoe, with you all the way until 9:30. Sean Cuddy kicked us off with My World's Come Down, and that was Shuni Cramsey's latest and hit song called Late Night Conversation. It's a very good morning from me, Tony Cahoe, with you until 9:30. Country and Irish, and it's Feel Good Radio, Country and Irish style, and I'll be with you with all of that right here on your favourite station. Here's Billy Joe Spears. Good morning.

0: Billy Joe Spears, of course, and a classic. 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A very good morning to you. It's me, Tony Kehoe, with you till 9:30.
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Good morning, John. Well, John got that anyway, all the way from Tramore in County Waterford, and what a great version of that. Well, the version to me anyway, Jimmy Fortune, with help from his friends. He doesn't need it really, does he? But a great band behind him there as well, and live recording of that on the far side, Banks of Jordan. Now, for Paddy O'Brien fans, good morning to you. You know them all. And there's a few more that I don't mention as well. My lovely Stornoway, good morning on a Saturday.

Paddy O'Brien, my lovely Stornoway, and it's good morning to you, Melanie. Also, good morning to you, Anne and you, Ross. And this is brand new, and it's grand to hear her back on the recording scene as well. It's Emer Furlong. Have a listen to this.

That's Lauren Eva Rose and I'll Fly Away. That's the second gospel song that we had this morning. Of course, we had the Fireside Banks of Jordan from Jimmy Fortune as well. And that's I'll Fly Away. And David James requested, here's one recently from David. It's called Summertime in Ireland. Still here. It's dodgy now, but anyway, what a great spell.

0: Irish with Tony Kehoe.
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He's like no other, isn't he? The great Tom T. Hall, and so say all of us as Dick Ling as well. And good morning to you, Margaret. Don Williams, and stay young. And that was Tom T. Hall, the storyteller himself, and Homecoming. A very good morning to you, Southeast Radio, with me, Tony Gehoe, on a Saturday. And I'm with you until 9:30 with all your favourites. Will they do it? Is it the time that Mayo... Well, I've never seen it for years anyway. Lift that cup tomorrow. Sam Maguire.

0: Now, you see, I had to fit in the two, didn't I? We'll do something else tomorrow, but up Mayo from TR Dallas. And that's Peggy Sweeney. And she's the pride of Kerry. And that's the Rose of Tralee for you, Pat Looney, and all the supporters of the great Kerry team, of course, as well. A big day for Kerry and the Mayo supporters tomorrow. Parker Crokey again. That'll be for Sam Maguire again. And will Mayo do it? Or will Kerry do it again for so many times? Well, we'll see. It'll be all unveiled tomorrow. And it'll be a big, big day in GA, as always. It's me, Tony Gahoe, with you on this Saturday morning. And it's somebody said, nice to see the sunshine calming down a bit. It's been too hot here. Stop complaining now. You won't be saying that in a few months.
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Michael English, well, he's live tonight in the centre of the town on the main street in Donegal, and it's for the it is the Mary from Dunloe Festival. Now that should be a fabulous setting as always. Now I will take you back to the days of Emmett Spiceland, if you bear with me, and formed by the Byrne brothers, Brian Byrne and Michael of Spiceland Folk Group, joined forces with Donal Lunny, Brian Bulger and Mick Maloney all those years ago. And they brought us great songs, 67.

Believe it or not, they were known as the Beatles of Ireland back in 1967 or 8, and that came from an album called The First. And then Mick Maloney left them, and he formed, or he joined, another great group called the Johnsons, and they were in to and fro with the hits right through the 60s and 70s, 67 or 8 it was.

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6: It's 8 o'clock. Good morning. I'm Jane McNamara. One person has died following a two-vehicle collision in County Cavan yesterday evening. The incident happened on the OR162 in Shercock. Emergency services attended the scene along with Gardaí. The road will remain closed for a forensic investigation, which is expected to be carried out today. Local diversions remain in place. Around 200,000 people have been evacuated from their homes as wildfires sparked by heatwaves rage across France and Spain. Central Spain's been one of the worst hit areas, with authorities declaring a national emergency after two fires merged in Madrid. Two blazes west of Bordeaux have seen thousands of people flee tourist hotspots on the French Atlantic coast. Julien Rodeau was told to leave his home.
7: We were evacuated, I think it was around 2 a.m. The flames were behind the house. Then they receded, and now I don't know. I just don't know. We're just waiting for news.
6: Meanwhile, here at home, it looks like our high temperatures over the last few weeks are coming to an end for a while. Met Aaron says it will be cloudy with outbreaks of rain for some areas this morning, with highs expected to reach 21 degrees in some places, but only 15 in others. A 25-year-old woman appeared in court last night, charged in connection with the interception of a viable bomb in County Monaghan. Law student Isabella Perry Sullivan was remanded in custody with consent to bail. Daniel Pitcher reports.
8: Gardaí stopped Miss Perry Sullivan on the N2 in Carrickmacross on Wednesday and searched the car she was driving. Trim District Court last night heard a bag containing Semtex, a detonator and a timing power unit was found on the rear seat. Her solicitor said that she had been asked to bring the bag to Northern Ireland and was unaware of its contents. Bail was set with an independent surety of €15,000 along with daily signing, passport and curfew conditions. Miss Perry Sullivan of Abbeylands Park in Clane County, County Kildare, is due before Monaghan District Court on Monday.
6: Hundreds of home buyers have had to repay tax relief they claimed under the Help to Buy scheme. In some cases, buyers may have failed to disclose they own a property abroad, while others may have sold their home within 5 years, which is against the scheme's terms. That's according to the Irish Independent. More than €2 million has been recovered from over 200 buyers since the start of last year. The Help to Buy scheme gives eligible first-time buyers a tax refund of up to €30,000 or 10% of the property's price towards the deposit of a new build costing €500,000 or less. The government's plan to speed up 9 major infrastructure projects could leave them more open to legal challenges. That's according to the Green Party. The projects cover public transport, water and energy and are being designated as critical infrastructure. But party leader Roderick O'Gorman says that change will give them less protection from some judicial reviews. He says it could ultimately make the projects easier to challenge rather than accelerate their delivery.
9: They're going to have positive benefits for our climate and for the public. But ironically, they will now actually have less legal protection from some judicial reviews, as they'll no longer benefit from the interpretation of the Climate Action Act that the Supreme Court gave in the Cool Glass decision earlier this year. So these projects will now be easier to challenge by judicial review.
6: And thousands of people from Mayo and Kerry are preparing for the All-Ireland football final tomorrow. Kerry are looking for back-to-back titles, while Mayo are searching for a first since 1951. Leon Brown is a content creator who focuses on Irish history and culture. He says the famous Mayo curse is a new thing.
10: It actually wasn't part of the folklore or the psyche of the country until the 90s, or even like in some cases to the 2000s. So it originated, or it's said to have come about the last time they won, 75 years ago in 1951. In a way, it's kind of a new thing that's come about, but it is something that always, you know, is a talking point every year, especially when Mayo get into a final.
6: That's your news at 4 minutes past eight.
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14: Cloudy today and rain and drizzle in some parts. Not in the southeast, I believe. Temperature 17 to 21 degrees. Tonight will be cloudy. Few patches of light rain and drizzle again. Maybe not here. Temperature is 13 to 15 degrees. And a cloudy start tomorrow, Sunday. A few patches of mist and fog will linger. It'll brighten up during the afternoon with temperatures reaching 17 to 21 degrees tomorrow, Sunday.
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That's Mick Flavin kicking off the second hour of the programme. Was Paddy Tracy, and on the move, his brand new single, Mick Flavin, there, and a recent one as well called Home in Longford. A very good morning to you, and you are welcome to the second hour of the programme on this Saturday, coming near the end of the month. It's me, Tony Gehoe, with you until 9:30, Country and Irish Feel Good Radio, right here on South East Radio, in the heart of Wexford and all over the world. It's Paddy Tracy, Paddy on the move, Anne Burke in Summertown in Cairn. Great to hear that. Thank you, Anne, for all your lovely messages as well. Mary McGrath, thank you very much indeed, Mary. I appreciate that. It's absolutely brilliant, and we'll talk about that later. Walter Kerwin, Boris, John and Phyllis Burgess, now Wexford friends, John Kerwin, Stevenage in Hearts. Thank you, John, as always. And we are listening this morning, enjoying Mary from Dunlop, Pat and Mary in Clonmore. Poor old Pat is converted now anyway, no choice. And Michelle Clancy, hello Michelle, good to hear from you as well. And play Closing Time for Tommy Lill and Mary in Corratlow, Kathleen, Josie and Jane in Blackwater. A very busy day ahead from Mary Hawkeye Morn, I'm sure. Jason Travers for Dermot and Tom in Ballyrankin, and it's Carmelita is the song you're looking for. And you know what? I certainly will. I want to say hello to a very good friend as well. And friends, so many of them in Gorey, listening in always. But hello anyway to Joe and Phil. This is Susie Bogus for you, Joe. Someday Soon, what a great song. What a great singer. We'll listen to it together.

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Mary Hawkeye Moran and all the busy crew in Blackwater, and that's closing time from the Tumbling Paddies. A little bit of creme de menthe in there, Garrett, and you'll have a grasshopper. Now, it's 2 hour requests, and it's hello, Julie Vickers. They'll do that for you later, Julie. Thanks to Paddy O'Brien, says Melanie. And also, Anya in Passage. And if you get there before I do, don't give up on me. And if I can fit that in, I certainly will as well. Sure, I think I... Why won't I? Plenty of time left. Anyway, hello. And could you play the Cold Hearted Men from the County of Mayo and wish them good luck tomorrow, Vincent Byrne? And that's the boys from the County Mayo. Well, I've already played a Mayo song. Might do that one tomorrow if you remind me now. That's one I haven't. I used to sing that years and years ago. I remember parts of England that the people from Mayo loved that, and especially down in High Wycombe in your days, Simon, and all, we remember the great nights there. So anyway, the boys from the County Mayo, I will certainly throw in tomorrow, and hello to all there in Blackwater as well. Rosalind Andrews in Nottinghamshire, good morning to you, Rosalind. Noreen Tutty here, and it's hello to you anyway in Dungarvan. Thanks very much indeed for your requests as usual. Jim Ryan and Clonmel and on the Vintage Enthusiast from the Detroit Man. And it's hello to you, Paper Rosie for Brian. Mary, hello to you, and thank you once again, as I mentioned. And wish my niece Sinead O'Connor and Anthony Osborne getting married today in the Ballock all the best. And that's from Mary. Well, good luck all there. We hope the sun shines for you. In Between the Clouds. Jason Travers for your boys and Carmelita.

0: Dedicated to Brian McGrath from his loving wife Mary in New Ross, Gene Watson, and that is Paper Rosie, and Jason Travers before that, Carmelita for Dermot and Tom in Ballyrankin. Good morning, Louise Morrissey on the way, and Stuart Miles, he's coming your way soon, with ourselves and Derek Ryan to the big, big day in Tinnehealy Show on Bank Holiday Monday. We're all looking forward to that, and I'll have maybe a pass or two to give away this year for it, you never know.
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0: Aisling Rafferty has requested somewhere along the line. Or have I played her already? Well, I will look it up anyway. If not, it'll be tomorrow. Now, that is Rachel. Good, though. And that is Bury Me Beneath the Willow. Stuart Miles, as I mentioned, and The Ocean of the Free. And Another Day, written by Nicholas McCarty. And one of the many songs written by Nicholas that were brought to fame by Louise Morrissey. Now, hello to the usual. And it's for Greta Gaffney and Mary Farher, Mary and Johnny Cullen, all living in Ballyann. Nora Cahoe, Diane and Larry Bulger. And Bridget Wickham and all our sisters and family, Jim and Anne Connick and everyone living in Ballywilliam, Catherine and Julie, Brazel in Ballinacoola. Everyone listening in beautiful St. Mullins in Glynn and County Carlow. To Anne Byrne and Bridget Purcell and all in Rossburg and Pat Roach and a huge lot of listeners in Irish Town. Well, thank you for that. It's up high, you're getting a great reception there, isn't that it? Peggy and Mick Doyle and family in Cross Street and the hard-working staff in Tesco in New Ross, and it's Joy Breen, and hello to you and our staff and all the rest. Mary McGrath saying hello to everyone there. We're back with my Galway Queen after the break from Brendan Shine. Good morning.
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Brendan Shine and my Galway Queen, and thanks to John Moynihan for the last week, and to my good friend Lorraine Byrne as well for last Saturday morning. Sorry, Lorraine, for having to get up so early. Anyway, couldn't hear because I was stuck in a glacier and it couldn't get any reception on the phone, so in the freezing conditions. So apologies anyway, but well done both John and Lorraine. Big Summer Dance is on Wednesday next, the 29th of July. Yes, it is. 9 to 11 or maybe even longer, and it features Paddy O'Brien and also Trudy Lawler, Joe Davitt, Michelle Murphy and ourselves. Trees and the Stars will be all there in the IFA Centre in Enniscorthy. It's only €15 and it's a big night. It's an aid of Martina Lacey's All Abilities Dance Troupe in Wexford. Great cause. Martina does Trojan work, and their poor mum passed recently, a great friend of ours and yours and everyone else, Anne Lacey. But Martina will be flying the flag there, and I'm sure Margaret and Catherine and all will be there too. That's a big summer dance. Watch out for it. And next, well, be there. Don't watch out. It's next Wednesday. I hope to get someone in or on the phone to talk to them about it, and maybe Martina herself during the week. I'd have to get

permission, but I'm sure we'll organise that. So put that in your diary now for next Wednesday, the 29th of July. Big summer dance with a host of stars in Enniscorthy IFA Centre. We'll waltz like this with Eddie Quinn, My Dear Ireland.

That's Eddie Quinn, and that is My Dear Ireland. What a lovely waltz that is, too. Thank you very much, Tom, for that. Paddy Tracy, Paddy on the move, and thank you, Anne Burke. I'm glad you enjoyed that. I hope you had a nice time. Thank you, Anne. And that's Anne Hennessy. And Ride With Me, The Mavericks for Emma, if you can as well. And also Paddy is saying hello to Alice this morning. Stacey Breen for Kathleen, John, Nora, Paul, all over in London, listening to the program, getting ready to go to the Proms concert with Karen Byrne conducting tonight. Another proud day for Ferns. And for the Ferns girl, and keep up the good work indeed there, and fly the flag for us. And Karen, we wish you the very best. You're a superstar anyway. Mick Flavin, I played earlier, for all the members of the Vintage Club, and don't forget the Detroit man, Jim Ryan, in a very sunny Clonmel in County Tipperary this morning. Now, don't forget a bit of the programme still left. If you want to contact me with a request or dedication, well, then you're very welcome on the South East Radio's text or WhatsApp. That's an 087-3737-956. That's brought to you by Doyle's Garage, Coretown, and Enniscorthy, your MG dealer for the South East. And also, it's Kay, good morning to you, Kay. I've no idea who was actually gigging in Ballon, but anyway, I'm sure if you look it up there somewhere along on Facebook, which I'm no good at anyway. I don't know where to find stuff. I'm sure you'll find out if there's someone there, and enjoy the dancing wherever you're going anyway. It's South East Radio with me, Tony Kehoe. Another, as I say, bit of the programme left till 9:30. News is on the way and taking us there. What a classic from Ray Lynham. Started it all from in the 60s. Gypsy Joe and Me, good morning. Feel Good Radio with me, Tony Kehoe, on South East Radio.

Now, you'll be all glad to hear that. That is Mike Denver's latest hit, and the big hit too. I asked her for a dance for you again, Anne, in Summertown. And Violet, many more as well. And we'll see how it goes. In the top 10 on next Friday evening. Good afternoon and good morning, I should say. Yeah, not for a while anyway. It's still morning and very much so. It's coming up to 9 minutes, though, past nine on this Saturday morning. Cathy Durkin, always welcome on the programme. Heaven's just a sin away.

Jim Tobin and a great memory there, the happiness of having you, and Kathy Durkin, Heaven's Just a Sin Away. Now, Kay, to answer your question, there's no dancing in Ballon tomorrow night. Thank you very much for that, Emma. There's the Mavericks, Ride With Me. Good morning.

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5: Now, I'm coming back to some requests. Now, I want to say hello to the usual crew, Eilish and Shamie, Suzanne and John, and sorry, Suzanne and Jim and John and Mary Summers. Hi to Chrissy and Johnny and Clonegall, Mary and Willie Carney, Tom Breen. Hello to Trucker Dan and Aoife and Shifra. And thank you very much, Harry, for your requests and your good thoughts as well. Thanks for the Mavericks, and hope you had a good break. PJ Morris, don't throw your hat in the fairy ring if you can. Babs and Paddy Babs, you may remind me of that tomorrow, because I haven't time to fit it in this morning. But anyway, hello all. Don't forget, on the way, it's Michael Doyle and I Remember. And the usual programme's taking you right through the day. John Minehan, 10:30. Alan McGuire will be along. Simply Divine and all the rest. Thank you for listening. Talk to you tomorrow. Oh, Carmen. And more. Have a good one.

0: Join the fantastic Michael English Live in Concert at the Riverside Park Hotel Enniscorthy on Thursday, 3rd of September. 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
1: Hello, good morning. You're very welcome to join me now for this week's programme. Well, it's not every week on this show that we get to meet a man who is celebrating his 100th birthday. Well, my guest this week is one such man, and he is Bill Rochford, originally from Clongeen, spent a lot of his life in England, but is now back in Wexford for the past number of years. And Bill will be 100 years old next Wednesday. And he's here this morning to talk to me about his life and times and that long and well-lived life and full of adventure, both here and in England. So let's hear now the lifelong story of Bill Rochford.
2: I was born in Clongeen, christened by Father Wheeler, the great footballer. And then I went to Gushron for a while to the school, but then I had to go to Clongeen because I was in the parish. I was just at the other side of the bridge. And then when I grew up, I used to do jobs. I used to do a job for a woman that had a big farm, Kings of Kale. And she sent for me one day. She said, Willie, can you garden? Because your father can do anything. Oh, I said, I can do a little bit. I was only 13 this time. And she said, could you sow some parsnips and carrots up in the orchard, but you'll have to make your own little ridges. So I made them anyhow, and they come out all lovely. I didn't do many small jobs, but I used to do a lot of tinning and beating the summer and all them things. I've done all them jobs.
1: Yeah. Well, let's put a time on this now, Bill, because here we are in 2026, and you tell me the day you were born. What date was that?
2: The 29th of July, 1926.
1: So that leaves you 100 now.
2: Yeah.
1: Yeah. So 100 years of living is a lot, and here you are, still going strong.
2: Oh, really?
1: So tell me then about the Rochford family. How many Rochfords were in your family?
2: I have 4 brothers and 3 sisters.
1: And how many of them are alive still?
2: Mary and myself, 2.
1: Just 2.
2: 2 now, that's all.
1: Yeah.
2: My mother got a farm from our uncle, and she used to look after him. He was an IRA man, of course, though, and she used to look after him, but he got a bad heart, and the heart done him. He died at 52.
1: You, like many others then, when you came to what age then did you decide to emigrate? At what age did you go to England?
2: I went to Peter Daly Kilbrenny. I was 17 or something, and I stayed with him for 5 years. The day I was coming away, he said, he come to see me in the house where I was living. In. God, he said, Bill, we're going to miss you. But there was a steward there, and he said, he'll miss you more.
1: Yeah.
2: Yeah.
1: And the work that you did with this Peter Doyle, you used to fumigate houses. What was that about? What did you do? What did you have to do to do that?
2: You have to seal all the windows up and the doors, even the keyhole. And then I'd go outside and he'd fumigate the whole house. And then he'd come out and he'd bring me back to where I come from, back to the job. And there was a steward there, but it was a walking steward. But a nice fellow, a nice man though.
1: And this was to prevent the spread of disease?
2: Yeah. Yeah.
1: You didn't ask?
2: I didn't. No.
1: So how did you decide then to go to England? Were there other people of your age going?
2: No, my brother was over there, and I wrote to him one time, and he said, sure, if you want to come over, you come over. He says, you let me, you know. So I decided anyhow at 50 to go.
1: Yeah, and was the war, the Second World War, was that over?
2: That was over. Oh, God, it was, yeah. 5 years.
1: Yeah.
2: And when I looked around and looked out the bus in the morning going to work, Jesus, was half the place down.
1: Yeah.
2: God, my, you couldn't believe it. There's bits and pieces of houses.
1: From the bombs of the wartime.
2: They must have had a rough time, the people in London.
1: Yeah. So what kind of work did you do then when you went there first, Bill?
2: I used to be... Well, I worked in a couple of the big jobs. I worked in the Bank of England. That was a big... MacAlpine built that. And then there was another Bank of England out in Edmonton.
1: What did you specialise in?
2: Most of the concrete I specialised in. 1967, we done the big pour. There was a block there, you know, 35 story high. And the rest of them was a church, a school, playing grounds. This man said, "We're going to pour tomorrow," he said, "Bill." And there was 9 men there with me. When we were finishing, there was 13,000 metres of concrete. The biggest pour ever was in London. It was never broken.
3: And you were part of that pour?
2: I was over it, yes. Over it, yeah. I was. And there was chutes coming down everywhere. The blokes was tapping it. In front. The blokes was levelling it. The blokes was vibrating it. And the blokes was opening the skip. They were all busy men.
3: Yeah.
2: I used to float the tops of the concrete after being poured. You have to wait for 2 hours until it get dry. And then you have to have a big long float like that. You'd float that. All, if you were a plaster at all, you had to do that.
3: Yeah.
2: Yeah.
3: And if I was to go to London now, Bill, would I see those buildings? Where are they?
2: In the Barbican.
3: The Barbican?
2: Yeah, near Liverpool Street Station.
3: Right, okay.
2: Just up from it. Just only 35 stories there.
3: Yeah. But what a nice memory to have that you were so central to the construction of that building. Yeah. So then, Bill, you met your wife in London?
2: I met my wife in London. I met her at a club. And first time she was in the club, it was in Hatton Gardens, number 5 Hatton Gardens, where all the jewellers come up the road, where there was a big raid one time. Anyway, we'll go back to that. She was sitting over there, and there was a lot of girls, and that time the girls saw her one side and you saw her the other side. Anyway, I said to myself, I come up to say, and they signed the book, because my brother was over that too, and Dick Butler from Tipperary and the Cavern Man, they were running it like. So I come in and see her. I said, "That's a nice looking woman." I go over and asked her to dance. And I said, "Would you dance, please?" "Oh, yes," she said, "I will." So we should go up and she'd dance. And I said, "You were never before here, were you?" "No," she said, "but I'm near," she said. I said, "Near? How do you mean near?" She said, "Learning to be a nurse," she said, "in Bath Hospital." He said, "Oh, I know." She said, "Only up the road." I said, 5 minutes. So anyhow, I didn't say anything about asking her home that time. She sat down, so I went over again and asked, "Oh, yes," she said, "I'll go dancing." So she jumped up and we went dancing. Then I said to her, "Can I take you home tonight?" She looked at me with a side look and she said, "You can, but there's another lady with me. Is that okay?" "Oh, we got it." I said, "I don't mind. I'll link the two of you home." She told all the other girls, she said, "He must be a nice fella," she said. So he said that he must be a nice fella, she said. "I must see him sometime." So one of us had come out one night and she said, "I know, Sheila, why he went for that blow, because he was good looking."
3: And you married Sheila?
2: Yeah.
3: When did you get married?
2: Okay. I got married in 56, yeah.
3: So what part of Kerry did Sheila come from?
2: She comes from a place called Glenbey.
3: Glenbey.
2: It is just, as you toddle off there, you can go on the ring of Kerry from there.
3: Yeah.
2: Right around.
3: Yeah. Lovely part of the country.
2: Oh, Jesus, lovely.
3: Yeah.
2: I could live down there.
3: Yeah, I'm sure, yeah. So how many did you have in family then, Bill?
2: I had... Callan, Liam and Amanda, 3 in family,
3: 3.
2: 2 girls and a boy.
3: Okay, yeah.
2: And I had 4 grandchildren and I have 3 great grandchildren now.
3: Yeah, so some of your family are in Ireland and more of them are in England.
2: Yeah, oh, they are, yeah.
3: Yeah. So tell me then, why or how did you decide to come back to Ireland?
2: I don't know. It's just, I didn't know what, when I come back and I was here 2 years, I bought a small bungalow in the harbour, or near the harbour there, in Kilran, really. I said, "What do you think, Sheila?" She says, "It was all over again." She says, "I think we could have stayed there."
3: You got on very well with the English, Peter.
2: I got on very well with the English. I did. Well, some nice men. Yeah, they were.
3: Yeah. You worked with him on a daily basis.
2: I did. Worked with him because there were some nice fellas that were among them. They were.
3: And how are the English different from the Irish then?
2: They can't have a joke. You see, they're a bit more... They're not
3: a jokey nation.
2: No, not a jokey, no. There was a John Murphy in the barbers, a Kerry man, big blow, about 20 stone. But a lovely fellow he was. I was often told, yeah. You know, on our own, so we'd come away from the buyers, we'd talk there to ourselves. And he said, Bill, he said, 'tis no good in going around with your head down, he said, and you're worried about this. Let it all go, boy, he said. So, but this day, he used to be telling jokes, and he said to the foreman, he said, "Are this men down there in that shed down there in the bottom, sir?" "Oh," he said, "yeah, what do you want to send for?" He said, "You said we were going to shift sleepers, myself and my friend." And he said, I have to have a bag of cement on my shoulder for a pad. Yes, it hurt the shoulder. And this night he was going home and he went into the Cockahay in Paddington. And he said to the governor, "I have something to tell you." The governor said, "What?" "I must tell you about a joke," he said. "You said the other night that I was a big man because I had big hands. But tonight," he said, "I'm going to tell you, my brother was a lot bigger than me in Ireland." "Was he?" he said. Jesus, he said, "he must be a

0: 28
1: years. So you're 28 years here in Wexford Town.
0: Yeah.
1: Yeah. So, and what did you do then, Bill, when you came back to live in Kilran? Because you were still quite young.
0: I couldn't get a job for a while, but I was on that building when they made the second pier.
1: Yeah. And how many did you stay long at that work then?
0: 2 years I was in the harbour.
1: Yeah.
0: 2 years. And then I went to Dublin when that was finished.
1: And what kind of work did you do in Dublin?
0: Dublin. I was, it's a little mixture of a job. There was doing a bit of a bridge over a river there. It was a small job. Yeah. A man from Cork was the boss there.
1: Yeah.
0: And then I was there for a while. And then I was only there about 8-9 months.
2: Well, at this point, we have to take a break in the programme. My guest on the show today is Bill Rushford from Clongeen, who will be celebrating his 100th birthday next Wednesday. More interesting chat and discussion with Bill now about his life and times coming up after the break.
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0: Welcome back to the programme, and my guest on the show today is Bill Rashford, originally from Clongeen, who is celebrating his 100th birthday next Wednesday, the 29th. So Bill left Clongeen at a young age and went and worked and settled down in London for a big part of his life, but then himself and his wife returned to Ireland, where he worked for some time, and then retired to Wexford Town. But sadly, Bill, your wife Sheila, she passed away some years ago.
1: She's been 3 years dead this August.
0: Yeah, she is.
1: She got something in her stomach, I don't know what it was. But that was a tough time.
0: I'm sure, because you had been together for over, 60 years or more together?
1: Right. Yeah. 67 years.
0: 67 years.
1: Yeah.
0: But nonetheless, you continue to live here today, and you're on your 100th birthday now. You're quite active.
1: Oh yes. I had to be back, you see, one time, and I think it's again me now, because I fell in the garden one day. I was being enclosed, and I happened to back, and there was a little brick walk there. I could show you in a minute, and I fell on my back, and I had to be back. I wasn't the same sense. Mm. But it says now, Callum was telling me the other morning, you get a cost now, like for a woman.
0: Yeah.
1: And they're about £50.
0: Right.
1: And if that was on you, she says you'd be able to walk fairly better, because you'd be straighter.
0: Yeah.
1: Yeah.
0: And you're thinking maybe you might get one of those.
1: I'm thinking I might get one.
0: Why not?
1: Yeah.
0: Why not?
1: But my legs are good and my arms are good.
0: Yeah.
1: I have the strain, but closing the door now. My knees keep saying to me, I'll do that. I said, I have plenty of use in my arms, yeah.
0: Well, what are your interests now, Bill, today? Like, what interests you in the world?
1: I

0: I like racing, horse racing. Yeah. I love it. Yeah. I wanted to become a jockey years ago, but my father wouldn't let me go to Kildare. Yeah.
1: Well, you live beside the race course here.
0: I do, yeah.
1: You nearly could see him racing.
0: The window, but I used to go there, you know, with another bloke, but the races there's no money in them. They're very, they're 6 to 4 on, you know, that's no good, is it?
1: If you want to make money, that's no good.
0: No.
1: So, but apart from the small few things, your health has been good, obviously, all your life.
0: Yeah, good. I can eat well my now. I can't eat.
1: How important is eating and food for you?
0: Yeah, I like my food.
1: Yeah.
0: I don't eat big feeds, no. Oh, I don't eat in the morning. I would never eat black pudding and sausages, because the black pudding is made with little small little things like that. And when you cut the piece off and put it on the pan, it gets too hard, you can't eat it.
1: Yeah.
0: And so it was on television one night, how sausages are made and all, bits and pieces. There's no meat in it. So it's a waste of time by now.
1: Yeah.
0: I'd like to go into a hotel now and I'd say I'll have beef and potatoes. Yeah.
1: Well, coming up to your 100th birthday, Bill, now, are you a religious man or have you been a religious man?
0: All my life.
1: Yes. How important is religion to you?
0: I'm not going to mass for a couple of years now because I could fall over the church, you know. I'm a bit not gone on, and I'm good on legs. I trip and say, no, religion is a great thing to me. I always went to Mass in England. If I was walking, and I walked a lot of Sundays, because they'd ask you and you wouldn't like to refuse. And I'd go to Mass at 6 o'clock in the morning to be over at 20 past 6, and the nurses from the hospital were there, a few, 5 or 6, and the men where the printer mirror, they'd be there, English chaps and Irishmen. So I never miss Mass if I could. I pray every night. I pray for all the people in England and all the people in Ireland.
1: Yeah.
0: And not many of them are going. There's only one in my family now going to Mass.
1: Did you have an interest in politics, or Bill?
0: Not really. No, I didn't. No.
1: And you were a sporty man in your younger days.
0: Oh yes, I was.
1: And a mummer.
0: Oh, and a mummer. Oh God, a mummer. Yeah. But it was good. It was good. But all that died away, didn't it? Yeah, over the years.
1: Yeah.
0: But it was good fun.
1: Yeah.
0: And you'd be all dressed up, and you'd have to have. The swash is down here, and the other one the other way.
1: Yeah.
0: And a great south, more so like white.
1: And what mum and group were you with?
0: I was with Cool Bay, Mullandary, I was with him for a while. And then I went to Ballylannan, and I done a while in Kilbrenny. So it was a lot. And when I went over to England then, I just happened to go up to Paddington this night, and I said, my brother Peter, God be good to him, said, we'll go in to see the boys train and see how are they as good as the boys in Ireland. So I went in now, and he introduced me to the blokes, and they all got around me and said, did your mum before, Bill? Oh, I said, I did, yeah. So, are you good at it? Oh, I said, I'm not bad. They gave me the stick anyhow, and they got me up on the floor, and there was 11, and I made it 12. And we mummed a bit behind to stop, and they said, cheers, Bill, will you stay with us now? I don't know, I said, I couldn't tell you. Don't know for the minute, I have to think about it. But Leary was the man that owned the house, anyhow. We talked about it for a lot. So I said, I'll come up then one night. So I used to go to Paddington 2 nights a week.
1: Yeah. Well, tell me, do you ever go back out to Clongheen now, Bill, out to where you're
0: about? I didn't. I'm 75 years old now, and if I went back, I wouldn't know, because them would be all gone.
1: You wouldn't know anybody.
0: I wouldn't know them, because they were about my age when I went, hey. So I wouldn't know any, and most of them are gone.
1: Well, as a final question then, your long life up to be 100 years. How, what do you put it down to, that you've had such a long and healthy life? Or have you any advice for people younger?
0: I didn't smoke. I gave up drinking when I got mad. Always go to that time, except my wife for dinner. But I never drank a lot and I never smoked. I fellas would go around with a silver case and they'd give me a cigarette in the pub, you know, if I was 6 together that time. And you buy beer all around, but now that's different. You couldn't buy a rival beer, but be 50 or 60 pounds for 5 or 6.
1: Yeah.
0: That time, when I went to England first, it was 9 pence for ale and 10 pence for Guinness. That's exactly what I was. You could go with the 10 and get drunk and have change left.
1: So, a small amount of drink, no smoking.
0: No smoking.
1: Yeah. It's a great help now to have you in good health today.
0: Yeah. Too much thinking is bad. I wouldn't be got all these big houses now. When you're too old, you'd want a big house. Yeah. It's too much money to heat it, and too much carpet, too much everything.
1: Yeah.
0: Isn't it?
1: Well, there's a lot of big houses going up in Ireland now.
0: Yeah, isn't there? Yeah. Jesus, some people with big houses, 5 or 6 rooms, and they don't need half of them. Do that. Be all right if you won the lot in a big car with you, and you had plenty of money in the bank, you know. You don't mind them, what you do.
1: And did you make plenty of money yourself?
0: I made a good bit, but I didn't make it. I wasn't in the right time for it. When he went to London, my brother, it was booming then, the money, you know, there was plenty of money. Yeah, I said to him one day, how much do you make, Peter? He said, buckets of money.
1: Yeah.
0: Buckets of money.
1: Well, sure, it's good to hear that. Well, it's good to talk to you today here, Bill.
0: Yeah.
1: Bill Rochford, originally from Clongeen, now living here in the Chase here in Wexford Town, and 100 years in this month of July 2026, and many more years of health and happiness. I'm sure you're looking forward to spending the President's money that Catherine Connolly will be sending you.
0: That's right. Oh, that'd be nice too, yes. We were supposed to go up with the change and send now. I think to send the check on or something like that.
1: Yeah.
0: To change a bit, you know. Yeah. I'd rather have went up and seen people.
1: I'm sure.
0: Yeah.
1: And you would have been able to do it.
0: I would be able to do it, yeah.
1: Yeah. Okay, Bill Rochford here, 100 years. Bill, it's great to talk to you. And thanks very much for being my guest on the programme.
0: Thanks very much.
1: All right, Bill, thank you for that. Well, that's it for this week. I'll have another interesting guest for you to meet on the show at the same time next week. Until then, it's Michael Doyle saying bye-bye.
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7: It's 10 o'clock. Good morning. I'm Ellen Butler. A woman in her 50s has died in a crash in County Cavan. The collision involving a car and a truck happened on the R162 at Kirklare, Shercock, shortly after 5 o'clock yesterday evening. The driver of the car was pronounced dead at the scene. A young girl who was a passenger in the car was rushed to Temple Street Children's Hospital, where she remains in a critical condition this morning. Gardaí say a number of other people travelling in the car and truck received medical treatment at the scene. The road remains closed this morning for a forensic examination, and Gardaí are appealing for witnesses. A 25-year-old law student appeared in court last night, charged after a viable bomb was allegedly found in a car in County Monaghan. Gardaí stopped Isabella Perry Sullivan in Carrickmacross on Wednesday and found Semtex, a detonator and a timing unit during a search of the vehicle. Her solicitor claimed she had been asked to bring the bag to Northern Ireland and did not know what it contained. Miss Perry Sullivan of Abbeylands Park in Clane in County Kildare was granted bail with a €15,000 independent surety and is due back in court on Monday. The Green Party leader says the government's new critical infrastructure plan could end up backfiring. Nine transport projects, including Metrolink, along with water and energy projects, are being prioritised in an effort to speed up decision-making. While Roderick O'Gorman says several would benefit the public and the climate, he claims their new designation weakens their legal protection. He says they could now face a greater risk of judicial review.
4: Jack Chambers keeps searching for villains to blame for his government's slow pace of delivering infrastructure, and he's still only able to cite one single instance where the Climate Act resulted in some delay to a project. I think what Jack Chambers and the government should be focusing on is resourcing Commissioner Planola so they can process these applications rapidly.
7: Around 200,000 people have been evacuated from their homes across France and Spain as wildfires continue to rage. Central Spain's been one of the worst hit areas, with authorities declaring a national emergency after two fires merged in Madrid. Two blazes west of Bordeaux have seen thousands of people flee tourist hotspots on the French Atlantic coast. Julien Rodeau was told to leave his home.
8: We were evacuated, I think it was around 2 a.m. The flames were behind the house, then they receded, and now I don't know. I just don't know. We're just waiting for news.
7: Donald Trump claims Iran would use a nuclear weapon if it had one, but insists diplomatic talks between the countries are going well. The US president attended the rescheduled White House correspondence dinner last night, a few months after the original was shut down after an attack. His comments come as Iran say it's targeted multiple US bases across the Middle East. Speaking in Washington, D.C., President Trump claimed talks are continuing.
9: So we've hit Iran very hard. And by the way, they are talking to us right now. They'd love to make a deal. I don't think they're ready to. I don't think it's time yet, but I'm willing to listen. But they cannot have a nuclear weapon. And so this is all about we will not let them have a nuclear weapon.
7: Footballer Roberto Pico Lopez is being celebrated with an official homecoming event in Dublin today. It follows his dramatic run with Cape Verde at the World Cup finals, which garnered international attention. The Crumlin native will be celebrated at his schoolboy club this afternoon. The Shamrock Rovers captain says it's been an incredible journey.
10: Dublin City Council there sort of was always putting on a homecoming and at Lord Celtic, just to sort of like it's like tie it all back to where it started. Like, and it's you know, as well as to celebrate Lord Celtic and as well as football in this country. And I really appreciate Dublin City Council for giving me this opportunity.
7: Finally for now, SpaceX has successfully carried out its 13th test flight of Starship, the world's biggest and most powerful rocket. The team managed to pull off a targeted splashdown in the Indian Ocean, a key step forward to getting approval for missions in the future. And that's your news update at 4 minutes past 10.
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0: morning and welcome to Simply Divine, brought to you by the Christian Media Trust. My name is Anne Cousins and I'm delighted to have your company this morning. Now, I have a very special guest here in the studio. His name is Anthony Crossey, and some of you may have heard of him already, and you may be familiar with his message and his mission, which is walking the cross. Now, I have to confess, I never heard of him until Patricia told me about him a couple of weeks ago, but I have got to know him pretty quickly here this morning before we made the programme. So, Anthony Crossey is a northern man, and he has travelled all the way from County Armagh to be with us. Good morning, Anthony, and very welcome. And I hope you've been treated well since you landed in Wexford.
1: Well, I've been absolutely spoiled rotten, so much so I just want to pack my bags and move down here now.
0: That's right, you'll be moving down, you'll be a southern man before we know.
1: I've been absolutely spoiled rotten by all these beautiful souls and friends that I have down in Wexford through the faith, through Our Lady, through Jesus. You know, on this journey you meet so many beautiful people, you know, and I've met you now, Anne, this morning.
0: That's right, you met another one.
1: I know, another one, so it's a wonderful journey to be on, this journey of faith, really.
0: Good, good. So, Anthony, you're going to tell us your story of miraculous messages and the journey that the messages have sent you on.
1: So yeah.
0: Where would you like to start?
1: Well,
0: like,
1: I suppose
0: start at the beginning.
1: I'll give a wee synopsis.
0: Yes.
1: So, like, I was born in Northern Ireland, and I was born, I was the height of the Troubles in Northern Ireland. So, growing up, I would have been very much having to endure the suffering and the pain and the bitterness and the division in the north of Ireland. And my heart couldn't really ever accept it, you know, because I always just knew that we were children of God. I didn't understand the divide between the two communities, because I just see a child of God. I just see that we're all created in the like and image of God, that we're beautiful children of God. And it grieved my heart greatly. So, of course, my mum and dad were faithful, you know, went to Mass from a young age. I walked away from the faith probably when I was about 15. Mummy never forced it on us, but she would send us out to Mass. I would hide under the bridge, Anne.
0: All right.
1: I already confessed that.
0: You were a naughty wee boy.
1: I was naughty. It's already been confessed. But I would hide under the bridge and I wouldn't go to Mass. And then come 20 years of age, I left Northern Ireland because it was detrimental to just my heart and my soul, living in a place of bitterness. So I ended up, I'm a carpenter by trade, and I knew if I served my time as a carpenter that I could go around the world, I could take my hands and my mind with me, and that I could apply my trade then, you know, throughout the world. So I went to Australia, and then I inevitably ended up in the States.
0: Right.
1: And it was in Boston. I was away from the faith, as I say, for a long time. And I know it's through the prayers. Any mothers and fathers that are living in, keep storm in heaven for your children, because I know it was through my mother's prayers, her love, her fidelity to Jesus and Our Lady, to the faith that has been handed down through generations to this country, to this land, through St. Patrick's, St. Columbkill, St. Bridget, all the beautiful Irish saints and martyrs in this country that have died for their faith, that have handed on the torch. So as a result of my mother's prayers, even suffering, you know, I know it was through her prayers, a special anointing came over me when I was 27 years of age. So I would have had my own business. I would have been very much working around the clock. I wasn't going to Mass. I wasn't praying much. Only maybe selfishly sometimes if I was in a spot of trouble, you know, using the Lord like an ATM machine, you know, just go to whatever. It's so sad. It was transactional.
0: I'd say a lot of us do that, Anthony, to be fair, you know.
1: So I was driving past a church one day called St. Clemens, and this voice called me into the church. So I pulled my truck over to the church, and before I went into it, the Bible says that your children dream dreams, they'll have visions, and they'll prophesy in my name. This is what the Lord says. This is the Lord's word. It's true, it's living, it's live, it's active. Jesus is the truth, right? Jesus doesn't tell lies, so his word is truth. So I went into this church this day, not expecting anything to happen, but I lit a candle, I suppose, and I sat three pews back. And the long story short was, I entered into this here encounter with Christ on the cross, where my sins was flooding through me. And I was looking at a cross, and this cross was illuminated. It was like in spirit. It was like watching Jesus hanging live on the cross.
0: Okay.
1: And the love emanated from this here cross. It was intense love, and it got stronger and stronger. And I couldn't breathe. My heart started racing really quickly, and my sins were coming through me. And I felt greatly grieved, because I desired this love that I was looking at on the cross. It was an undefinable love, and it got so intense. I wanted that love, and I started crying and going, I want that love. I desire that love. And because my sins were coming through me, unconfessed sins, by the way, hadn't been the confessions from my confirmation, I cried out in the church. I said, it's probably too late for me, because my sins were burdening me. And that's when the cross, I went into this mystical encounter of Christ crucified.
0: Okay.
1: So it was his right hand, his left hand, his nailed feet, his scourged body, crowned thorns, and his beautiful lanced and pierced heart.
0: Yeah.
1: In that moment, I said, Lord Jesus, please forgive me my sins, because I forgive the sins that others have committed against me. Forgiveness is so important, Anne, on this journey. The sins that was committed against me, you know the sins that was committed against me, Lord, and you can see my heart. You know that I love and I forgive. All I ask is that you love and forgive me. In that moment, Anne, from the upper right side, the best way I can describe it was a spear came down, physically penetrated my heart. I buckled over the pew. This experience come to pass. Wasn't fully understanding it. Stood up to get my keys in bits. I was just so exhausted, tired of what I encountered. And as I stood up, a wind blew around my feet, circulating around, right up over my head. Two arms physically came around me and physically jolted me. And I went, Jesus.
2: Yeah.
1: And I knew that day that Jesus hugged me in that church. Now, it would be different if I was going to Mass or if it was drummed into me.
2: Yeah.
1: And, you know, it was, you know, it was brainwashed to some, you know, not that you can be brainwashed, but in just getting, what I'm saying was I was so far away from the faith, but yet.
2: It kind of came out of nowhere. Yeah.
1: It came out of nowhere. It came out of left field. I didn't expect it.
2: Yeah.
1: And so that day, an anointing of some sort came over my life, which I'm greatly grateful for. And so that's really the first encounter.
2: It was
1: really, and then so after that, I just started drawing closer to the Lord, started going back to Mass, started going back to confessions. I ended up in Medjugorje. My mother died in 2019, God bless her. She dropped dead of a heart attack at 61 years of age. And I just love my mum and I thank her for her witness, for her prayers, for her sacrifice for me, for her beautiful heart. And I know that it was through her faith that this grace, this gift come upon me. I just know it. I just know I'm all knowing of it now, you know. So mothers and fathers, please keep storming heaven for your children. Don't give up, you know. You know, just put them under the mantle of the two hearts, you know, the Sacred Heart and the Immaculate Heart. That's the refuge for this time. So keep going. Keep praying the Rosary, Divine Mercy. Keep going to Mass. Don't give up. Persevere. And Jesus and Our Lady will look after your needs. That's a promise. So, That was okay. So then as a result in 2020, I ended up moving home. When I came back to Ireland, I came back a different man, as you can imagine.
2: Yes.
1: You know, I wanted to meet faithful people, like-minded people in the faith. Not that I was dismissing my old friends, because I still love them to bits and pieces, but I just had this profound, you know, a desire to meet like-minded people that were in the faith. So there's a beautiful soul in Ireland, and his name is Robert Nugent. He has a podcast. It's called Determined to be Catholic. And he called 500 men to Derry in 2022. And this is where we're going to get into the walk of the cross.
2: Okay, yeah.
1: And remember, again, I have to repeat this, your children will dream dreams, they'll have visions and they'll prophesy, folks. They're the gifts of the Holy Spirit that are greater than my understanding. But just open up your heart to the power of the Holy Spirit, to the power of His love, His light, His mercy, and let Him engulf your heart. Completely surrender and submit your life to Jesus, and He will give you a peace that's beyond all understanding. So I showed up to Derry this day.
2: How did he... was through his podcast he got the people together?
1: Well, what
2: he
1: done was he was in Medjugorje and he got this message from Our Lady. She says, call 500 men to Derry.
2: Yeah.
1: And so it was called the Derry Earthquake, and it was going around the social media.
2: Yes.
1: And so it happened to come into my group, and I said, I'd love to go there, maybe meet like-minded people.
2: So I
1: didn't know what to expect that day. There was 1,000 men showed up that day. Everybody singing Ave Maria and just singing to Our Lady and praying the Rosary, and there was confessions, and we were adored our Lord for 5 hours. But as I was in front of the monstrance, to the left of the monstrance flashed up an image. It was like watching a TV screen. It was like broad in spirit, and the Lord was showing me, and he gave me this message. He says, mark Ireland with a cross with the footprints of the faithful. That was given in 2022. I sat on it and I prayed on it for nearly a year. He gave me every detail, the Feast of the Exaltation of the Cross, Our Lady of Sorrows, mark Ireland with the footprints with the cross with the footprints of the faithful. So the first year we went into Clonmacnoise, we went 33 miles north, 33 miles south, 33 miles east and west. I'm a carpenter by trade.
2: Right.
1: So I made a cross that was 3.3 metres tall, because Jesus died at 33.
2: Yeah.
1: From the top of the cross to the centre of his heart was 33 inches on the corpus. From the left-hand side into the centre of his heart was 33 inches. And from the right-hand side to the centre of his heart was 33 inches. We broke the cross into four pieces.
2: Yeah.
1: Give a piece to Ulster, Munster, Leinster and Connacht. And we all started walking collectively, and we ended up in Clonmacnoise, where we celebrated a Mass. It was just beautiful and powerful. So it was around COVID time, and I thought, oh, something must be coming in the world or something. I don't know why, Lord, you would ask for this. And that was okay. So I thought it was a one-off. Then the next year, he wanted it into Dublin.
2: Mm.
1: So there was 2,000 Catholics walking down O'Connell Street a year later.
2: Yeah.
1: The first Eucharistic procession in like 90-odd years.
2: Yes.
1: And we went into the a beautiful church, Pro-Cathedral, in Dublin. And we celebrated Mass. It was just gorgeous.
2: Yeah.
1: And it came to pass. When I was going through Dublin that day, the Lord said to me, the north is next.
2: Mm. Now, can I just stop you for a second? You said the Lord said to you, do you actually hear?
1: Oh, the voice of the Lord.
2: The voice. Yes. And is it outside you? Is it inside
1: you? So the way we're talking back now, it's a beautiful question. It's a wonderful question, actually.
2: I'm very curious.
1: Because there's two parts to us, which is flesh and soul.
2: Yes.
1: And so we in the flesh, we're exchanging back and forth with a conversation here. Well, with the voice of God, with the voice of the Lord and Our Lady, it's like an interior location. It's like an interior voice that would speak to you.
2: Yes.
1: Now, I have a spiritual director, by the way, as well, you know, so I'm under spiritual direction. So, but if I get anything from the Lord, I don't automatically respond to it. I sit with it and go, okay, Lord, well, you're going to have to continue to confirm things and to show things, you know. For instance, this guy, Robert Nugent, they called the 500 men to Derry. Mm. I told him the next morning, Jesus wants Ireland marked with the cross, with the footprints of the faithful. And he didn't believe me.
2: Mm.
1: Six weeks before the walk was to take place, he says, oh, I'll help you advertise on my channel, but I won't be taking part in it. Well, I was in the church one morning and the presence of the Lord swirled around me.
2: Mm.
1: And I started to cry. I said, thank you, Lord, for your presence. Went to adoration afterwards, came home and was standing at the kitchen sink.
2: Mm.
1: And I was speaking to our Lord. I said, in the silence of my heart, I said, Lord, can Robert not see? Can he not see, Lord? Third time, can he not see that this is the cross you want marked in the island of Ireland? Jesus spoke to me and says, call Robert Nugent and tell Robert Nugent this is the cross I want marked in the island of Ireland.
2: Mm.
1: He repeated it three times to me.
2: Mm.
1: I turned from the kitchen sink. Robert's in Ballina, I'm up in the north, 4 hours away. I called Robert and he says, why are you calling me, Anto? Why are you calling me? You're freaking me out.
2: Mm.
1: And I said, Robert, I says, the Lord told me three times to call you, to tell you this is the cross that he wants marked in the island of Ireland. He says, Anto, I'm in Knock.
2: Mm.
1: I come out of confessions, knelt down to say my penance. This voice says to me, don't pray here, go up to the adoration chapel. Robert went up to the adoration chapel, went into the chapel, lay prostrate down in front of our Lord. There was nobody in the chapel.
2: Mm.
1: One guy had just left, Robert come in. And he heard it three times from the monstrance. The Lord spoke to him, can't you see? Can't you see? Can't you see? Remember, I said, can't he see? The Lord says, can't you see? Can't you see? Can't you see? Anto Crossy will call you as soon as you leave this adoration chapel.
2: Yeah.
1: And when he left the adoration chapel, he went over to the cross and immediately take a picture of Jesus on the cross. And that was the moment that I called him. And he said, the Lord told me you were going to call me, Anto. I believe you now. People think you're mad. People do think you're mad, Anne. But I am a mad for Christ and Our Lady. You know, there's a joy in me and there's a knowing in me. And look, listen, this is a faith that our ancestors have held dearly in this country.
2: Yeah.
1: And it's a duty for us to hand that flame, that flame of love, it's heaven's love, on back to the people of this country and say, this is the faith of your forefathers. You know, we're blessed, we're graced. And when the Lord says, I'm the vine, you're the branch. The branch must bear fruit. Well, we must bear fruit, not souls. So, and then we went into Dublin. And then the Lord says to me, yeah, the north is next. This past year, we went from Saul Down Patrick into Belfast. It was amazing. 1,500 Catholics walking down the Falls Road, Eucharistic procession. Absolutely stunning, yeah. So all come to full fruit, every single walk.
2: Yes.
1: Now, this is interesting. I was with Mickey Hart. You know Mickey Hart.
2: I saw a bit of the podcast. I do. Sure, everybody knows. I mean, Mickey suffered a terrible, terrible tragedy there a few years ago. But I know you've approval from the church, haven't you?
1: Yeah.
2: I said, Mickey is your GAA approval. Your blessing from the GAA.
1: He's my GAA approval, Everything's always under the church, under the authority of the church, with the blessings of the church. It has to be. It has to be that way. That's where the graces and blessings come, through obedience.
2: So you have the blessing of the church
1: your
2: endeavours. And then Mickey Hart has given you the
1: Mickey's GAA. So Mickey's a good friend of mine. And we were adoring Jesus one Monday night. It was 6 weeks before the last walk the cross into Belfast, and we were adoring Jesus, and the Lord put it in my heart. He says, bring me into Croke Park.
2: Mm.
1: So I turned around to Mickey. I said, the Lord leads brought into Croke Park, and he looked at me and as if I was mad and as a brush. And he goes, what? And I goes, yeah. He said, Anto, it would take years to do that. I said, well, that's what he wants. And he didn't dismiss me. So what happened was then a couple of weeks after the walk the cross we done into Belfast, I got a phone call from a lady from Sligo called Christine. And she says, "Anto, the Lord gave me a vision last night, a word for you."
2: Mm.
1: And I goes, "What was that, Christine?" Now, she wouldn't know. She's from Sligo, I'm from Armagh.
2: Mm.
1: She said, "The Lord showed me you bringing him into Croke Park,"
2: mm.
1: and showed another lady within the prayer group as well.
2: Mm.
1: So it was a confirmation.
2: Mm.
1: And then I got back onto Mickey. I goes, "Mickey, do you remember I told you?" And so then there is a result. The Lord kept on giving these little confirmations and consolations.
2: Yeah.
1: So now we're heading into Croke Park.
2: Okay.
1: It's so ordained.
2: Yeah.
1: It's on the 27th. So the Walk the Cross.
2: 27th
1: of September.
2: September, yeah.
1: So it's the Walk the Cross. It's a 33-mile walk. It's over 3 days.
2: Mm.
1: You can do the first day and just come the last day. You can do the whole thing. You can do 2 days. You can just do the final day of the procession and then go into Croke Park. You can just show up at Croke Park and go in and attend the Holy Mass. So we're doing this here walk into Dublin and it concludes with a Eucharistic procession.
2: Mm.
1: And I'll just get all
2: the logistics there.
1: The logistics out here in the little notes. So so we'll be starting on Friday the 25th for the walk of September, starting in Kildare, St. Bridget's Catholic Church, and Bishop Nulty is going to celebrate Mass and give us a blessing before we head off, before we go on our walk. So we walk from Kildare to Naas. It's a beautiful canal walk right from Kildare, right into Dublin. So it's so safe, And the GAA hall in Naas is opening up the facilities so people can lay their head down in the hall.
2: Yeah.
1: Or somebody, you can book a bed and breakfast or an Airbnb or a hotel. So that'll be the first day. So it's Kildare to Naas. The second day then, we're starting a wee bit further afield because we want it to be 33 miles.
2: Mm.
1: So we're starting at Hazelhatch train station, which is probably about 10 kilometres further ahead from Naas, Salins actually. And so we'll be starting there at 9 a.m. and we'll be starting from Hazelhatch walking to St. Agatha's Croke Park. And we end with the Holy Mass on the 26th. Then the big day, the big finale is in the Croke Park and it's on Sunday the 27th.
2: 27th of September.
1: So you can just show up on the final day or you can walk the whole thing, but it's from the Lord, you know. Now, the amazing thing about it is in our first meeting that we had about this year, the Pope come through my soul very strongly.
2: Mm.
1: I was sitting with my father and Mickey was sitting across the table from me and I said, the Pope's coming very strongly here. The Pope needs an invitation. That's what the way I communicated the message.
2: Yeah.
1: Well, the very next day in Rome, the very next morning, the Pope and his Pope mobile caught a Tyrone jersey.
2: All right.
1: A Tyrone jersey. And Mickey's looking at it. And so I took a screenshot and put it into our prayer group. And I said, the Lord in all of his glory always gives confirmations and consolations.
2: Right.
1: So Mickey was completely blown away by that.
2: Yes.
1: So on the 27th of September, it's usually sort of the last weekend where they'd lift up the Sam Maguire Cup.
2: Yeah.
1: So I says to Mickey, your biggest victory in Croke Park is when Jesus is lifted up and heaven comes down.
2: Right.
1: You know?
2: Yeah.
1: So on the 27th
2: September.
1: Of September.
2: And all of these now are on. You have a website as well, just in case
1: cross.
2: People have missed that.
1: walkthecross33@gmail.com.
2: Right.
1: That's what you emailed to register
2: email.
1: For the walk.
2: Okay.
1: And then the website is walkthecross.ie.
2: Okay.
1: So to register, please leave your name and your number and your county, and then we'll get in touch with people with tickets. Tickets are limited, so please don't procrastinate.
2: You have to get a ticket for it.
1: You have to get a ticket. It has to be head counted into Croke Park, So we'll be meeting at the Blessed Sacrament Chapel in Dublin. It's on Bachelor's Walk.
2: Oh, I know that one, down the quays,
1: on the north side, and we'll be processing Jesus, starting at 9:45, leaving the Blessed Sacrament Chapel, up past O'Connell Street, down past the GPO, and we'll be going into the Croke Park, where Jesus will be processed around the pitch 3 times, one for the Father, one for the Son, one for the Holy Spirit. There'll be benediction. There's a beautiful priest coming from Canada called Father Mark Goring.
2: Mm.
1: He'll be giving a talk. There'll be the rosary. Then Bishop Paul Dempsey is going to celebrate Mass for us.
2: Right.
1: And we're going to renew the consecration of Ireland to the Sacred Heart. There'll be 33 candles lit, one for each county, and then the 33rd candle will be that for that of the two hearts, the Sacred Heart and the Sorrowful Heart of Our Lady. And the 33rd candle will be lit last to cover Ireland with that flame of love that burns within the two hearts.
2: Okay.
1: Yeah.
2: Yes.
1: The candles will then go back to each county, and then we'll be doing like little candle masses to light little candles of the main candle, of the candles that's lit in Croke Park. So and then it ends on the Hour of Mercy at 3 p.m. on Sunday the 27th. So it's walkthecross.ie, and to register, walkthecross.ie. 33@gmail.com. Please leave your name, your number, so we can contact you for a ticket, and your county, just so we get the regional area. So that's
2: it. Okay, so that's all the housekeeping, as they say, done. Now, we're running out of time here fast, Anthony. This always happens when you're having a good time.
1: I know. That's why I was trying to get it all out so quickly.
2: I need to ask you, I know you're going to sing us a song in a few minutes, but so what I'm going to do is I'm going to just say thank you to our listeners for tuning in this morning, and to Patricia, who always does much more than sound up there in that box. And what we're going to do, Anthony, is ask you to tell us about your song, and then we're going to go out on you singing.
1: No, praise God.
2: So thank you so much for coming along, and good luck with your journey and with your pilgrimage.
1: Thank you so much.
2: So tell us, not at all, you're very welcome. So tell us about your song and who wrote it, and then we're going to get you to sing it.
1: Yeah, so about 4 weeks ago, a friend of mine, he's a beautiful soul, and he would get a word from Our Lady. And he was in my house, and Our Lady asked him to share a song with me. And Our Lady told him that I must record it. So I'm in the middle of maybe organising and recording an album for Our Lady.
2: Yeah.
1: And she says, Our Lady wants you to listen to this song right now. And it's called Our Lady of Mount Mallory. And I remember Our Lady of Knock, but Mount Mallory's nearly like the forgotten shrine.
2: Yeah, you know, it used to be big years ago, wasn't it?
1: Yeah, especially during the Troubles. Busloads came down from the north of Ireland.
2: Yeah.
1: But he says, Our Lady needs to put back on the map, and she wants you to sing this song.
2: Okay.
1: And I said, well, I know where I'm going to put her back on the map. I'm going to put her back on the map with Walk the Cross, and I'm going to give her a shout out in Croke Park, and I'm going to sing this song in Croke Park.
2: Right.
1: So that Our Lady gave him the words of this here song.
2: Yeah.
1: So it's called Our Lady of Mount Mallory. It's gorgeous, you know.
2: Okay.
1: Yeah.
2: Okay, so I'm going to let you tune up.
1: Yeah.
2: And when you're ready.
1: Thanks a million.
2: Not at all. Thank you, Anthony. I'm going to sit back now and enjoy this.
1: Praise God.

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4: And a very good morning to you. You're very welcome along to the programme. 29 minutes away from 11 o'clock now. John Moynihan live with you on Saturday Morning Live. I hope you're keeping very, very well indeed. And thank you for joining me on the programme. Lots to come as always. Coming up, Early Childhood Ireland says that without urgent assistance, there'll be an exodus of staff from their sector. Also coming up, New Ross councillor Michael Sheehan on his disappointment on the supposed government U-turn on inheritance tax proposals. And how about this one? He couldn't hit a cow's arse with a banjo. That's just one of the old Wexford phrases that I'll be discussing with writer and researcher of linguistics, Dr. Robbie Sinnott, a little bit later on. Well, if you want to get in contact with me, you're more than welcome to do so. 087-3737-956. The Southeast Radio text and WhatsApp is open to you, and it's brought to you in association with Doyle's Garage, Cortown and Enniscorthy, your main MG dealers in the Southeast. But first up on the show this morning, a story of bravery and selflessness, which resulted in the very best of Wexford being on display, from those in our hospitality sector to our emergency services and our everyday folk. To tell us more, I'm joined on the line now by Lisa Marshall. Lisa, a very good morning to you.
5: Good morning, John.
4: Lisa, just so we have the geography of the whole thing clear from the outset, can you tell me where both you and your husband are from and what county you live in now?
5: Myself and Kevin are both from Cork. We live in Douglas. And Kevin works in Limerick, so our house is actually in Limerick, but I still teach in Cork in Skullbarnaethe in Monkstown.
4: Fantastic. And a little over 2 weeks ago, you both checked in to the very well-known Kelly's Hotel in Rosslare for a three-night stay. From there, can you tell me and our listeners of your story?
5: Yes. Well, myself and Kevin were supposed to be in Kelly's, as you said, for three nights. So we checked in late on the 11th of July, which was a Saturday night, and on Sunday afternoon we decided to walk the lovely Rosslare Strand. We walked from Kelly's Hotel towards the north end of the beach, which is, I think we'd walked maybe 4 kilometres, and I had commented to Kevin, oh, the water's really choppy, I can't believe there are that many people in swimming. So we got to the end, we turned around, and within 5 minutes we heard screaming and saw two hands. So we could see a child and we could see another hand without thinking. People were screaming. There was a life boy. Kevin grabbed the life boy and ran in. So he tried to throw the life boy to the child, but the child couldn't get it. Now, sorry, I'll keep referring to people as the child, because I do not know their
4: name. Yes,
5: names.
4: Yes, of course. And we won't use the child's name anyway, yes.
5: So Kevin threw the life boy a number of times, but the child couldn't reach it in his panic. So the next time that Kevin threw the life boy, a rip current came and literally pulled Kevin out so quickly, I couldn't believe it. What seemed to me, I'm not 100% sure, but the same rip current actually pushed the boy towards an outcrop of rocks where he managed to scramble up, thankfully, okay and safe. When Kevin ran in, sorry, I forgot to say, another man went in at the same time.
4: Right.
5: Now, this man was younger. Again, I don't know the name. He was a very, very strong swimmer. He did not get caught in the rip current, and he swam towards the dad.
4: Right.
5: So Kevin was pulled way out, feet first, by the current, and he ended up way away from shore. The other man who went in, he pushed the dad around the outcrop of rocks towards the sheltered area, and then he himself got thrown onto the rocks, and he had lots of lacerations, blood everywhere, but he looked like he was okay, and the current was bringing, the tide was bringing in the dad of the boy.
4: Yes.
5: Now, Kevin was still very far out. I'm standing on the beach, and people are starting to gather. People rang emergency services, the Coast Guard, the lifeguards, everybody. So Kevin looked like he was okay, and he was coming, he was being dragged in by the waves coming in. So I thought, oh, it's fine, it's grand, he's okay, because he'd managed to hold on to the life buoy. So I knew he wasn't going down.
4: Hmm.
5: However, he got to what he thought was close enough to the shore, and he put his legs down, but unfortunately it wasn't close enough, and he got dragged under again.
4: Oh,
5: again, he held on to the life buoy, and I could see him emerge again. So he looked like he was stumbling towards the shore, so I ran in. There were two other ladies on the beach as well that day. Their names are Kathleen and Elizabeth. The three of us dragged Kevin out of the water. He couldn't stand up. He couldn't get out of the water himself, so we laid him in recovery position. Now, I must admit that it was more Kathleen and Elizabeth did this. I just kept talking to Kevin. People, bystanders, came and put towels over him because he was very, very cold. And he was saying to me, oh, Lisa, somebody is kneeling on me, get them off.
4: Mm.
5: So he'd obviously ingested so much seawater that his lungs were not working properly.
4: Oh, my word.
5: Now, Kathleen and Elizabeth stayed with myself and Kevin, and other people went over to the dad, who initially looked like he was in a worse condition than Kevin, but he seemed to recover faster than Kevin did. So what felt like 3 years, but was probably 5 minutes, in fairness, the emergency services were there. The helicopter was there. The ambulance was there. So they transferred the dad of the boy into the helicopter. Now, in an attempt to make Kevin laugh, he quite enjoys a joke, even dark humor, I had said to him, typical Kevin, I've never been in a helicopter. I really wanted to go in a helicopter. And of course, you're going to just get the ambulance. So he did look at me at that stage, and he did try to laugh, but he wasn't breathing very well.
4: Oh,
5: so
4: dear.
5: Then I said, no, stop that.
4: Hmm.
5: The position where the incident happened was at the, I think, the north end of the beach, which is inaccessible to ambulances.
4: Hmm.
5: So the paramedics had to come and bring Kevin over the dunes on a stretcher. Now, again, so difficult. They were so good, so gentle, so efficient, so kind. I think I trotted along after them like a lost sheep, but I just kept going, and we got to the ambulance. Outside the ambulance was a man called Father John.
4: Right.
5: He's a retired priest who lives in Rosslare, and he was very nice to me and very calm, because they wouldn't let me get onto the ambulance because they were treating Kevin and they were doing lots of things that they didn't want me to see, which is totally fair enough. So Father John stayed with me. He asked me lots of questions that I probably could barely answer, to be honest.
4: Yeah.
5: But he was the person who rang Kelly's hotel to inform them that we had been involved in the incident, because, of course, we went for a walk on the beach. I didn't have a phone. I didn't have money. I didn't have anything with me. We just came out in shorts and flip-flops and whatever.
4: Hmm.
5: So I subsequently heard that Father John called every day to the hotel to check on myself and Kevin, which was so kind, and I really want to thank him for that. That was so kind. And he did reassure me while I was waiting. So this is going to sound like a really bad Oscar speech, John, because I feel like I'm going to want to thank absolutely everybody
4: Please do.
5: In Wexford. So I must compliment the Gardaí and the paramedics, because, as I said, they were amazing. They were super efficient, but very empathetic, very kind. Garda Leon was there on the scene. He gave me his number. He asked me to ring him, but I'm really sorry, Garda Leon, in the midst of everything, that piece of paper went missing. So I must thank him for his kindness and care.
4: Okay.
5: I must also compliment every rescue service. I knew Kevin was in a really, really bad state, But I really realised when there were three squad cars ahead of the ambulance and that the Gardaí had blocked off every single roundabout from Rosslare to Wexford General Hospital.
6: Wow.
5: Part of me was so grateful, but part of me also knew, oh my goodness, this means it's really, really serious. Really serious. So we got to A&E and Kevin was admitted immediately. I was not allowed to go with him, obviously, because they were treating him. So I was sent to the family room. I think I was there maybe 10 minutes when Bill Kelly from Kelly's Hotel arrived.
6: Now, and you didn't know that this was the owner of the hotel when he arrived, obviously.
5: I had no idea. I had never met the man. I had never, because we checked in late, we hadn't really met anybody the night before. We'd checked in, gone to the room. To be honest, we hadn't even unpacked on Sunday.
6: Wow.
5: So this man came up to me and he came with a bag with Kelly's paraphernalia on it. And he said, "Hi, Lisa, I'm Bill Kelly. I'm the owner of the hotel. I just brought over a few things that you might need." Because I'd gone into the water, obviously, all of my clothes were soaked and destroyed and very minor. But it was so nice that he'd sent somebody to the room. They got clothes for me, clothes for Kevin, a robe, pajamas, a towel. Everything that Kevin would need that I hadn't even thought about, because obviously we were going away for 3 days. We didn't pack those things.
6: Yeah.
5: So he sat and stayed with me for a half an hour. Again, I'm going to stress, this was not a professional courtesy call. This was above and beyond what I would have expected from anybody or what anybody could expect. He was busy doing his own family thing. Excuse me, he wasn't at work. He took time out of his family life to help a stranger who just happened to be staying in his hotel. Wow. So he stayed with me until I got let in to see Kevin. And he said, he gave me his number and he said, "Lisa, whenever you're ready, I'm going to run back because you want to go in with Kevin now. Whenever you're ready, just give me a phone call and I'll send somebody or I'll come myself to collect you. It doesn't matter what time it is. It doesn't matter how late. You just let us know. In the meantime, if there's anything we can do, do please contact me and I'll have everything sorted." Now, he brought over two phones, but both of them were Kevin's.
6: Right.
5: So I said, "Oh, Bill, I would love my phone, if that's at all possible." So he said, "No problem, Lisa." Got on the phone immediately to somebody at the hotel. And within 10 minutes, they were back with my phone for me, again, was such a comfort.
6: My God.
5: Now, I'm going to move on to the hospital. I must say, Wexford General Hospital was amazing. Now, both Kevin and I come from bigger city, Cork, where we have lots of fabulous hospitals, and Limerick has a great hospital. But from the minute we entered Wexford General Hospital, everybody went over and above to help Kevin to recover and to help me.
6: Wow.
5: Now, I want to especially thank Dr. O'Sullivan and her team. From the minute I met her, this was a really critical situation. Kevin's lungs and his kidneys had been compromised, so it wasn't touch and go, but it was very serious. I knew it was very serious. From her air of calm and knowledge and competence, but still so empathic and so sympathetic, she immediately put Kevin at ease and myself at ease. In fact, I think my blood pressure always decreased or my anxiety decreased whenever she entered the room, because I knew she knew what she was going to do. From the very beginning, she knew the plan, she knew exactly what they were going to do, and she told me, "It will be fine. It'll be hard, but it'll be fine. We will sort this out." Herself and her team were impeccable. They kept us updated all the time. They ensured that Kevin was as comfortable as he could possibly be. Every nurse that we met in A&E, Coronary Care, St. Bridget's Ward, and Florence Ward were absolutely amazing. But I particularly want to single out a nurse called Saoirse. She went, again, I'm going to say the same thing at the risk of repeating myself.
6: Please do.
5: Above and beyond to make Kevin comfortable, to ensure that his recovery would be as swift as possible. Now, everything was really hard Monday, Tuesday. I was by myself in Wexford, but I actually didn't feel alone because everybody, in fairness, from the nursing staff, from the doctors, from the hospital and from the hotel, made sure that I was protected and safe. I think I've lost my train of thought. Okay, so sorry, I'll go back again.
6: No problem.
5: Dr.

0: husband's numbers suddenly started to pick up. They were very worried about his kidneys, and at one point started to talk about dialysis, which was very scary.
1: Of course.
0: But thankfully, Kevin is fine. Kevin will recover. He is tired, but he is absolutely fine, and he's doing really well. In fact, he tried to go back to work this week and did a little bit, so that would let everybody know he is absolutely fine. Now, he was working from home and pacing himself,
1: but still,
0: everybody was amazed at the pickup in his recovery. And on Friday morning, he was moved to Florence Ward, and there I'm going to say hello to Pat and to his wife Carmel, and to Breda and to Noel. They were the other patients. This is going to sound really ironic, but it was actually a very pleasant day on Friday in the hospital, because Kevin, Breda and Pat all thought they were being discharged, which they were, and we all sat around in a circle and were talking and, you know, sharing stories or whatever. So it was actually a lovely day on Friday. But obviously, I was supposed to check out of the hotel and go home on Tuesday morning. So I went to reception on Monday night and I said, oh, look, I'll check out tomorrow and I'll move to a hotel that's closer to Wexford General Hospital. Because, sorry, I forgot to say, for every day that Kevin was in hospital, everybody in Kelly's hotel, from the reception to the night porter who dropped me in when he was finished his night shift. Again, I mean, such a kindness, Jack. That was so kind, and I'll be forever grateful. Kelly's ensured that I was dropped and collected to and from the hospital, that I was fed. They even took my laundry without me even asking and said, oh, Lisa, you probably are running out of clothes, which I was. Laundered all the clothes and had them back ready for me by the time I got home from hospital.
1: My God.
0: I didn't have to think about anything. I didn't have to. All I needed to focus on, which is what they wanted, was being with Kevin and make sure he was okay and talking to doctors and nurses and doing all the things that he needed to do. Everything else was taken care of by Bill Kelly and his staff in the hotel, and I will be forever grateful. I can never thank them enough, because at a time when I was very alone, they made sure that I was actually okay.
1: My God.
0: And that helped Kevin as well to recover.
1: Yeah, of course.
0: Because he knew I was okay, so he could just be, okay, that's fine, she's all right, I don't need to worry about her, everything has been taken care of, I'll just focus on getting better. And again, as I said, I cannot thank them enough. It was not professional courtesy. They went above and beyond to make sure that I was fed, that I had a lift to and from. Usually it was a man called John who drove me to and from the hotel. Thank you, John. It was very pleasant. You were really good company and distracted me from the horror of what was happening. I can never thank these people enough.
1: Indeed.
0: They did more than I could ever have expected. I expected somebody to hand me the number of a cab company that that would have been perfect. But they went above and beyond, and I just want to acknowledge that even though Kevin went in to rescue somebody, they rescued me.
1: Well, there you go. And at what would have been, no doubt, one of the most stressful and traumatic periods in your life, and indeed in Kevin's lives. You know, the goodness of people like Bill Kelly and others, indeed, that you've mentioned along the way, they really took that stress away from you, by the sounds of it. And just so that you, Lisa, and indeed our listeners are aware, I spoke to Bill Kelly, the owner of Kelly's Hotel, yesterday, and I invited him on the programme this morning to accept your thanks and your gratitude. But Bill, very graciously and full of modesty, declined to come on the programme because, to quote him, he said that he and Kelly's Hotel were only small cogs in the wheel and that he didn't feel befitting of the thanks. Instead, he asked me to send both you and your husband his best wishes, and that of the hotel also. And he also said he hopes that your husband continues to recover to full health in a speedy fashion. So how's that for modesty, Lisa?
0: I am not a bit surprised. Now, somebody actually contacted Kevin, my husband, as well, about the whole incident. and Kevin would be rather like

0: Bill Kelly, he said, "I made a decision in a moment. It was the right decision. I don't need to talk about it to anybody." So I'm not a bit surprised that Bill Kelly said that. He didn't do it for award. He didn't do it for acknowledgement. He didn't do it for any reason other than he was very caring, very concerned, and had a genuine interest in ensuring that I was okay and that Kevin was okay. There aren't that many people like that in the world. They should be celebrated, but I'm not surprised he didn't want to come on.
1: There you go.
0: To be thanked. I hope that by me doing this, that other people will hear how amazing he is. And again, he's not doing it for acknowledgement, but you should be acknowledged when you go above and beyond. For a person who is not a family member, I wasn't a valued guest who had been going to Kelly's hotel for years and years. That was our first trip to Kelly's hotel.
1: Oh my God. And how many nights did you end up staying, Lisa? Sorry.
0: I ended up staying Saturday to Saturday. We checked out. Actually, the ladies in reception insisted that when Kevin was discharged from hospital, that he be brought back to the hotel rather than me going home directly from hospital so that they could meet him.
1: Oh, God.
0: So, again, that just lets you know the calibre of people and the calibre of the staff that Bill has. I'm not surprised because they are in his image and likeness, and I have never encountered service like it.
1: Well, to compliment you also, Lisa, because Lisa, you certainly didn't want to come on here and tell of your husband Kevin's brave heroics. That wasn't your aim initially. In fact, when you contacted me first by email, by the wording of your email, you never mentioned anything about the amazing sea rescue, anything like that, or his heroics. You merely said he had had a medical episode, and it's only when I contacted you I found out the gravity, I suppose, of the story. And so compliments to you, and massive compliments also to Kevin, your husband, as well, for being so selfless, as I say. And I'm afraid I'll forget somebody here, but just all those people you mentioned, Nolene and Elizabeth on the beach, I believe they may have been nurses if I'm not wrongly mistaken, and Father John down there in Rosslare as well, a retired priest, Garda Leon, the emergency services, Bill Kelly and the staff of Kelly's Hotel, the staff of Wexford General Hospital, John, who drove you to and from Wexford Hospital on many occasions from Kelly's, Dr. O'Sullivan and her amazing team, and Nurse Saoirse as well down in Wexford General Hospital. Just some of the names you've mentioned along the way there. And Lisa, is there anything else you'd like to say to conclude the piece, I suppose?
0: No, again, I just thank you for giving me the opportunity to thank all those people. I can never thank them enough. Like I said, I think the best way of putting it is that Kevin did attempt a rescue, but they rescued me. I didn't make it clear, I don't think either. The other man who went in with Kevin, he did more in the rescue than anybody else. He ensured that everybody got out of that water, and he is a superhero.
1: Okay.
0: He made sure, to his own cost, I think he was okay. He just had lacerations to his body because he got thrown onto the rocks.
1: Okay.
0: But while he was up there, he was gesturing to Kevin to swim parallel to the shore. Now, Kevin knew it, but he said, in the instant in shock, you kind of, your body goes into freeze mode. And he said, he kept gesturing at him parallel with his hands as well as screaming it at him. And so that man,
1: he too deserves
0: serious accolade as well. And I think, sorry, it was Kathleen rather than Nolene.
1: Sorry, Kathleen, my apologies.
0: Kathleen and Elizabeth. No problem. Kathleen and Elizabeth were on the beach. I don't know if two of them were nurses, but one of them was definitely a nurse. And again, they saved me on the beach because I could concentrate on just talking to Kevin, just making sure he stayed conscious. As I said, John, I hope it didn't sound like an awful award.
1: No, it most certainly didn't.
0: I genuinely did want to thank absolutely everybody. If this is Wexford Hospitality, everybody should holiday there every year. Because, well, again, it was absolutely above and beyond the call of duty, and I will be forever grateful.
1: No better advertisement than that. Well, Lisa, you've done a very selfless thing by contacting us this week to express your thanks. And first and foremost, and indeed, thank you for coming on this morning to tell your story. After all of the trauma that both you and your husband have been through, I want to sincerely thank you for coming on this morning. And thanks also to your husband for his bravery and selflessness in a time of danger for our Wexford family. Good morning and good wishes to you, Lisa.
0: Thank you so much, John, and have a lovely day.
1: Indeed, and to you too. Thank you very much.
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1: And you're very welcome back to the programme. Now, we had promised a piece from Early Childhood Ireland, and indeed, we overran there a little bit, so we'll have to get to that piece again next week, but we will certainly run that piece next week, Early Childhood Ireland, expressing their pre-budget proposals. But I said when the story was as amazing as it was from Lisa there, I just wanted to let it run and to give her a full run at it, and boy, was it an amazing story. And the text line is reflecting that. Good morning, John. Just tuned in and caught the end of that story about Kelly's Hotel. Irish people are simply the best. Hope Lisa and Kevin are doing okay now. There is the message. Good morning to you, Biddy, and I hope you're well. What an amazing story, John. The very best of luck to that family from Barbara Ryan there as well. John, I'm nearly in tears listening to that lady. What an amazing story, and so proud to hear of the wonderful work from Wexford people. Also another text, no name on that there. Do stay tuned to the programme. We've got a news break on the way, but after the 11 o'clock news, we've got lots more to come. Do stay tuned. You're on Saturday Morning Live.
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9: It's 11 o'clock. Good morning, I'm Ellen Butler. A woman in her 50s has died in a crash in County Cavan. A young girl is also in a critical condition in hospital. Jane McNamara reports.
10: A car and a truck collided on the R162 at Corclare just outside Shercock shortly after 5 o'clock yesterday evening. The driver of the car, a woman in her 50s, was pronounced dead at the scene. A young girl who was a passenger in the car was rushed to Temple Street Children's Hospital, where she remains in a critical condition. Gardaí say a number of other people travelling in the car and truck received medical treatment at the scene. The road remains closed for a forensic examination with diversions in place. Anyone who was travelling in the area between 4:45 and 5:15 yesterday evening, particularly those with dashcam footage, is asked to contact Gardaí.
9: A row is brewing after the US embassy criticised the newly passed Occupied Territories Bill. The embassy says the legislation could put American investment and Irish jobs at risk and has urged the government not to pursue similar measures at an EU level. Supporters of the law, including People Before Profit, have accused the Trump administration of trying to bully Ireland over the legislation. TD Paul Murphy says the government must stand up to the United States.
11: The government that has tried to appease Trump in every possible way He's saying don't try to push at a European level for example, suspension of the EU-Israel Association Agreement. And so it's really a challenge to the government. Look, are we a country that has independent foreign policy, or do we just do whatever the US administration says, whatever Trump says?
9: Meanwhile, Donald Trump claims Iran would use a nuclear weapon if it had one, but insists diplomatic talks between the two countries are going well. The US president attended the rescheduled White House correspondents' dinner overnight, a few months after the original was shut down after an attack. His comments come as Iran says it's targeted multiple US bases across the Middle East. Speaking in Washington, D.C., President Trump claimed talks are continuing.
12: So we've hit Iran very hard. And by the way, they are talking to us right now. They'd love to make a deal. I don't think they're ready to. I don't think it's time yet, but I'm willing to listen. But they cannot have a nuclear weapon. And so this is all about we will not let them have a nuclear weapon.
9: The Ornellai says responding to drowning incidents are the worst call-outs crew members have to deal with. On World Drowning Prevention Day, the charity, which is tasked with saving lives at sea, is appealing to people to always adopt the float-to-live method if they get into difficulty on the water. John Maher from Crosshaven Ornellai says while devastating for the victims' loved ones, each death also has a severe impact on the person who tried to save them.
13: Those are the worst type of call-outs the crew have to deal with. This year, to date, in Ireland, 37 people have lost their lives. And that's probably 37 people that, if things had been done a little bit differently, may still be alive today. But those 37 people also had to be taken from the water, and it affects all the people who had to do that.
9: About one in every 13 vehicles tested by the NCT in the first half of this year were classified as dangerously defective. The Irish Independent reports over 71,000 vehicles submitted to the car testing service received a fail dangerous grade. And finally for now, Mayo footballers are hoping to break that infamous curse this weekend. They take on Kerry in the All-Ireland Senior Football Final, searching for a first title since 1951. Leon Brown is a content creator who focuses on Irish history and culture. He says the Mayo team don't want the curse rhetoric circulating.
14: The original squad all came out and said that this didn't happen and whatever. And then subsequent teams, management and players have all dismissed and rejected that notion of the curse. It's bitter and disappointing when you don't get over the line. And I suppose to have people being like, you're cursed. I can understand why that's a rhetoric that they don't want going around. It has been 75 years. This is their 12th on Ireland. You can be forgiven, I suppose, for believing that there might be something in it.
9: And that's your news update at 4 minutes past 11.
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1: A cloudy day today with just isolated drizzle patches at first. Further scattered patches of light rain and drizzle will spread from the northwest through the day. Humid with highest temperatures of 18 to 21 degrees in moderate westerly winds. Southeast Radio has been informed of the following bereavements. Carol Roach of Wellington Bridge. Bernadette, Benny, Carol Roach, Nick Hody. Clonmines, Wellington Bridge. Beloved partner of Pat. Mother of Shane, Leanne, Rachel, Jim, Mike and Nick. Sister of Mary, Kathleen, Meany and Tom. Reposing in Ryan's Funeral Home, Wellington Bridge, today Saturday from 4 p.m. until 8 p.m. Funeral Mass on Sunday at 12 noon in the Church of the Holy Spirit, St. Leonard's. Burial afterwards in Clonmines Cemetery. Gambold of Wexford Town. Marina Gambold, ní Burn, The Grove, Clonard, Wexford Town. Beloved wife of the late Bill. 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House, private please. Keating of Ballymitty. Pat, Patrick Keating, Ballynock, Ballymitty, and formerly of Raheen, Folkes' Mills and Moortown, Kilmore. Retired international haulier. Beloved husband of Rita, father of Patricia and Grania, brother of Willie, Patricia, Ella, Mary and the late Robert. reposing in Ryan's funeral home, Wellington Bridge, on Sunday from 2 p.m. until 5 p.m. Removal on Monday from Ryan's funeral home, Wellington Bridge, to St. Peter's Church, Ballymitty, arriving for funeral mass at 11 a.m, followed by private cremation. House strictly private, please. Kelly of Foulkes Mills. Vincent Kelly, Ballyvergan, Foulkes Mills, County Wexford. Beloved son of the late Breda and Liam. Brother of Liam, Lisa, Derek, Deirdre, Valerie, Kieran and Martin. Reposing in St. Abbans Church Oratory, Adamstown, on Sunday from 3 p.m. until 6 p.m. Funeral mass on Monday at 2 p.m. in St. Abbans Church. Burial afterwards in the adjoining cemetery. Culleton of Gusseraun. Patrick Pat Culleton, Rathimney, Gusseraun, County Wexford. Beloved husband of Maureen. Father of Wayne. Brother of Breda, Tommy, Margaret, John, Michael and Suzanne. Reposing in Ryan's funeral home, Wellington Bridge, on Sunday from 4 p.m. until 8 p.m. Removal from Ryan's funeral home, Wellington Bridge, on Monday to the Church of St. John the Baptist, Gusseraun, arriving for funeral mass at 10:30 a.m. followed by cremation service at 2:15 p.m. in the Garden Chapel at Mount Jerome Crematorium, Harold's Cross, Dublin. Hilliard of Gorey. Robert Hilliard, Foxcover, Monaseed, Gorey, County Wexford. Beloved wife of Jodie and father of James and Laura. Reposing at Murphy's Funeral Home, The Avenue, Gorey, today is Saturday from 5 p.m. until 7 p.m. Reposing at his home on Sunday from 4 p.m. until 6 p.m. Funeral arriving to St. Brendan's Church, Monaseed, on Monday for funeral mass at 2 p.m. followed by burial in the adjoining cemetery. Southeast Radio extends sympathy to the bereaved.

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2: And you're very welcome back to the programme. 11 minutes past 11 o'clock now, and your texts and WhatsApp still streaming in following Lisa Marshall's appearance at the start of the programme, telling her heroic story and that of her husband Kevin, and the brilliant hospitality shown by Bill Kelly of Rosslare, Kelly's Hotel Rosslare, I should say, and indeed all of the emergency services and all the various people, the Wexford people that Lisa came across. And we'll try and get to a couple of those text messages in a couple of minutes. But right now, one of the issues expected to feature in the run-up to the budget is inheritance tax, and in particular the rules affecting people who don't have children but want to leave their home or other assets to a niece, nephew, sibling or another close relative. While there had been hopes the government might move to address what's been described as an unfairness in the system, newly published Tax Strategy Group papers suggest a major change is unlikely because of the cost to the Exchequer. Well, joining me now to discuss is New Ross Independent Councillor Michael Sheehan, who has also worked with the Edit campaign, which has been advocating for changes to the inheritance tax system. Michael, a very good morning to you.
3: Good morning, John. How are you doing?
2: Good, thanks. And yourself, all well?
3: Oh, very good, very good. Fantastic. Great time of year. It's a busy summer for all, you know, it's still going.
2: Still going, indeed, yeah. And I'm glad that you're enjoying it so far. As I was saying, Michael, you've been campaigning on this issue for some time now. For listeners who might not be familiar with it, can you explain why you believe the current inheritance tax system is unfair to people who don't have children?
3: Well, to be honest with you, John, it's unfair to people across the board, and not just me or the Edit, the End Inheritance, End Discrimination of Inheritance Tax campaign, but also the Taoiseach, Micheál Martin, said, after working hard all your lives, it's a very unfair tax. And essentially what it is that when somebody passes away, their estate, if they bequeath or give something to a loved one, they're liable for taxation. And it's the relationship to that person they're leaving it to determines what the tax rate is. So if a parent passes away and sadly leaves something to their child, the limit is 400,000. And if they go above 400,000, then they pay capital gains tax of 33% on the balance, which is a good, you know, it's a good solid amount of money for now. But if, for example, a couple with no children, or a couple wants to, or somebody wants to give it to a niece or a nephew, that threshold, instead of being 400,000, is now just 40,000.
2: Right.
3: And if you have a carer or somebody who's not related to you or a distant relation and you want to leave something to them, it falls down to a lower rate of €20,000 before they hit the tax of, again, 33% across the way. So inheritance tax is very unfair across the board because, first of all, you pay taxes all your life. So when you pass away, you shouldn't be taxed one more time. And 400,000 is a really low bar now because the cost of living and the cost of property and all that sort that fun stuff has now gone up. Like the median house price in Ireland, I was reading last week, I think is around €437,000. So like if you own your own house and you want to bequeath it to your children, you know, 400,000 is the limit. They pay tax on the balance of 37. But the problem that we have with the inheritance campaign is that if you don't have children, or if you want to give it to somebody who is not directly related to you, like a carer or a close friend, then it's really unfair on them because instead of paying tax above 400,000, they're paying tax above 200,000, €20. Sorry. Mm. So that is a massive discrimination that we would see in the tax laws. Now, in fairness, the campaign has been very proactive and Alan Corcoran on the Morning Mix has been very supportive of them, giving good interviews to explain their case.
2: Indeed.
3: And over the last couple of months, we have met with the Taoiseach, we've met the Minister of Finance, we've met with Jack Chambers, we've met with Michael Collins from Independent Ireland. Good conversations with the parliamentary party of Fianna Fáil and Fine Gael and the Social Democrats. And they're all saying, you know, yep, this is an anomaly. We have to change it. We have to do something. So then all things were good until yesterday. The front page of The Independent says inheritance tax changes are off the table.
2: So we're just sitting there like, a big disappointment to you, was it, Michael?
3: Well, you know what? It's kind of like a kick in the teeth because everyone was saying, yes, we need to change it. Yes, we need to do it. You know, Simon Harris got out the drum to beat the working man and the working woman and say we're going to have to be fair on everyone and this is impunitive and this is hard. And all of a sudden, it's off the table. And, you know, we were just saying, like, what? You know, what significant change has happened? And what I suspect and what I'm reading over the last couple of days is that the tax strategy group, which is a bunch of civil servants from across all the departments, sit down and work out what they can do and what they won't do and what they should do. And they've advised the government not to proceed with any changes to the inheritance tax because they're going to claim it would cost too much money to the state. And, you know, it would just be too tough on the budget. Now, it's a political choice. It is a completely political choice. The government have said, the political leaders have said, this is important to them. And just to make you aware, John, like between the amount of people this would affect and their children, you're talking in excess of 1 million people.
2: Right.
3: So it's not a small amount of, you know, it's not a small group that are going to be beneficiaries from this. It's going to be a significant amount of people because if you're in category two, which is like sibling to sibling, or category three, which is, you know, a friend and family or distant relative, like, we want all of them to be elevated into one category. So our proposal is quite simple, not to abolish the tax, and clearly not to abolish because you can't do that. It would be cost too much. What we want to do is say everyone is treated the same, regardless of who you are and the relationship to the person who's passed away. We wanted a €460,000 threshold and index it to inflation so that if property prices rise, then inheritance tax rises.
2: Okay.
3: So, you know, we have it that way. But right now it looks like it's completely off the table and it's as you are, which, you know, to a lot of us and to somebody, you know, who's been working with the EDA campaign and to the campaigners themselves, you know, it really is a kick in the teeth from the government. But alienating up to 1 million people is not important to them.
2: But Michael, you see, I think that, so the Taoiseach previously acknowledged that there was an unfairness in the system, okay? And it appears that the government has gone backwards on the issue now. But as you say, this is affecting close to 1 million people, and a lot of people will result in a lot of money and a high cost to the Exchequer. Do you accept the argument that like introducing a single threshold would have significant cost implications for the Exchequer, or do you believe the cost is justified?
3: Well, I don't think it'd be a massive, significant amount because most of the inheritance tax, most of the capital gains tax, which this falls into, is mostly falls into category one, which is somebody, a parent has given a house to a child, or in that regard, that direct relationship. It's the second band and the third band. They're actually not, I think about 30% of the inheritance tax covers those two particular bands. So it wouldn't be a significant amount of money to the overall inheritance tax and capital gains, which last year, to be honest with you, John, was $948 million. So it's not a small amount of money, but it certainly wouldn't, even if it was 30% of that, it would only be $300 million. And when you look at, you know, some of the other projects in the country that are excessively overrunning. 300 million is not a big drop in the ocean, particularly when the 2027 budget is going to be 125.5 billion euros. So, you know, no, I don't. I think they could do it. And like I said to you, the EDU campaign and myself and everybody else, we're not looking for the abolition of the tax. All we want is for people, particularly couples who are cohabitating with no children, or couples, members of the same sex who have no children, that they're treated as equal Irish citizens to people who have children. And that if they want to leave a property to a loved one, that that person isn't taxed after 40,000 euro, as opposed to their, you know, a married couple leaving it to their children, would be taxed at 400,000. So that's where the inequality really sits.
2: Okay.
3: And, you know, the amazing thing is, and this is, and I scratched my head at this one, because, like I said to you, they've met the Taoiseach, they've met the Taoiseach, they've met the two Minister for Finances. The only person who really has said no, they don't want to meet, is the Minister for Equality. Mm-hmm. And I'm not sure why. She said, the Department of, the Ministry of Equality doesn't see this as an equality issue. They say it's a finance issue. Go talk to them.
2: Okay.
3: But here you have a blatant, you know, anomaly in the tax law that puts a group of people, approximately a million people, puts them completely at a disadvantage. So if that's not an equality issue, I'm not sure what is.
2: I have a texter on the text line, Michael, and I'd be interested in hearing your view on this. I was asked not to read out this texter's name. What about siblings who have looked after an ill... What about siblings who have looked after an ill single person for years to be only... be able to get the same as a niece or nephew? What's your view on that?
3: Well, actually, it depends. If they're related to that person, they would be on the category C, which is 20,000. If they're not directly related, a niece or nephew would come in under 40,000. So, yeah, like, this is what we're saying, is that everyone should be treated equally, and that instead of having one group, two group, and three groups, that you have across the board, everybody is entitled to bequeath or leave up to 460,000 euros of assets behind before people pay tax. Mm. So that person, whoever they may be, is absolutely right. You know, you could be looking after...
2: They're kind of highlighting the unfairness of it, Michael, aren't they?
3: This is blatant. And, you know, that's not the exception. You know, this is more like the rule, where you have more and more people who are caring for somebody in the community. And if that person sadly passes away and want to leave something behind them for that person who's dedicated their whole life to them, they can't do it, because at 20,000 they hit the tax. However, if there were a direct descendant, like a child, something like that, that would be 400,000. So, I mean, there's a factor of, you know, the bones are 20 times the difference there in the taxation. So, you know, it just shows how unfair the taxation system is. But, you know, this is rectifiable. And like on October the 6th, when Jack Chambers and Simon Harris gets up to announce the budget, they can fix this. It's not a big amount into the budget. It's not a huge cost to the exchequer. So they can get up there and they can fix this in the stroke of a pen and make good on the promise that they've made to the campaigns. And you know what, John? It brings a million people back to the table of equality, where they're treated the same as everyone else.
2: Okay. Okay. Well, look, we were going to discuss other budgetary issues. I know that you have concerns about multinationals and, I suppose, the amount of corporation tax paid by them. But unfortunately, the clock is against us. But you'll come on again with me, Michael, in the not too distant future to discuss that well before the budget, please God.
3: Yeah, anytime, John. I'd like to come on and talk. Yeah, like, you know, for the corporation tax, for every 7 euro that we're bringing in, we're spending 6 and saving 1, which is literally, we're running the country on a commission.
2: Okay, well, it's a very
3: poor way to run, because what ends up happening is, and you know, if you work on commission, if you have a good day, you make money. If you have a bad day, you don't make money. But every time the government spends, and they're spending 6 out of 7 euros on the corporate taxation in day-to-day running, that money has to be found somewhere next year, because you can't not spend it next year, even if the money is not there. They have to find it somewhere. So, yeah, I'm very concerned at the strategy coming to the budget.
2: Okay, well, we'll definitely discuss that in the not-too-distant future. Michael, you'll come back on with us. New Ross Independent Councillor Michael Sheehan, thank you very much and good morning to you.
3: Thanks, John. Have a good day.
2: You too, you too. Thank you very much to Michael there for that as well. Now, what time are we at? We're at 23 minutes past 11 o'clock and we are going to be touching base very, very soon indeed with with Robbie Sinnott, Dr. Robbie Sinnott. I'm just trying to get him on the line here as I speak to you. But while I am doing that, I'll just remind you of the fact that the mystery voice, yes indeed, the secret sound, I should say, on The Breakfast Show with Phil and Aileen. It's going for quite a lot of money, so do be sure to tune in to them from 7 until 10, Monday to Friday, and try and get your hands on some of that cold, hard cash. I believe that money is well up into, I think it could be in the 1600s now at this stage. So do be sure to listen into them Monday to Friday, 7 to 10 here on South East Radio. I think I have Dr. Robbie Sinnott on the line, do I?
4: How are you, John? How are you keeping there?
2: I'm not too bad, thanks, and yourself?
4: It's a grand day altogether, it's 25th of July.
2: 25th of July.
4: It's a lovely time of the year.
2: It certainly is. I wonder, there's surely some sort of a day in it, or there's a name on today, I don't know, or a day of some significance. Maybe somebody on the text line could text us and let us know. But I tell you,
4: you're going looking for frochens this time of year. You're going looking for frochens. Yeah.
2: Explain that one.
4: Frochens would be it's the blueberry or bilberry. Right. In America, they call them blueberries, but over here we call them frochens. That comes from the Irish frechan.
2: Right.
4: Frech meaning they'd be growing in the heather.
2: Yes.
4: And so it's frechan, little heather. And so they'd be growing like up in the Blackstairs and up around Kiltaley and places like that. You know, they'd be going frochan picking. There wouldn't have been much of it down the south of the county now, down my end, but we'd have to wait for the blackberries late August and early September, but that'd be nice in itself. But the old drishog, as we call them, the blackberries, the blackberry bushes. So my father would have called them drishogs. So, and they still were using that, and they still use words like skiach and other words would still be used. But yeah, so instead of blueberries, you have blueberry yogurt and blueberry all sorts of stuff now.
2: Yeah,
4: but that would have been frochen. They should be putting frochen flavour on this stuff, you know. Frochens with the porridge, you know.
2: There's a new one on me now, I can tell you. I tell you, I put this one up on our South East Radio Facebook there this morning, and a couple of people gave it a chuckle and so forth. It's one of the more modern ones, I think, and with the Pettit Senior Hurling Championship back underway this weekend after a little break, I think you'll probably know the one I'm going to give you here. He couldn't hit a cow's arse with a banjo.
4: I love that now. I first heard it now. I never heard it growing up in Wexford, but I actually heard it when Offaly, I think, were playing Kilkenny in 1998. And in the final, they awfully won, but there were some lad was having a particularly bad day at the in the first half, whatever, and or maybe it was one of the defenders trying to score, and your man said, "Oh, sure, Jay-Z, he couldn't hit a cow's arse with a banjo," and just the image of somebody running around the field with a banjo. it's common enough now. It's used in, but I couldn't get to the bottom of it in any amount of research. The nearest I came was the possibility of that it actually comes from South Africa originally. And there was a type of gun that you couldn't hit a wildebeest, or couldn't hit a bison with a banjo.
2: My God.
4: Something like that. That yeah. Couldn't. So a banjo was a gun, type of gun, because it was shaped like a gun.
2: Right.
4: It was shaped like a banjo.
2: Right.
4: And it was a British import or something, but it was used in the Boer War and stuff. But it wouldn't have had much good on the aim or anything like that. You know, you had to be very close quarters. So it probably had very banal beginnings, origins, but certainly it's a very colourful one today, you know. So
2: yeah.
4: It's a lovely one.
2: It's a lovely
4: and
2: one.
4: Probably before I forget, though, I should have mentioned with Hames. These things, because we were talking about Hames last time.
2: That's the last month we're on, yeah.
4: Yeah, so and sometimes, though, these things are not very straightforward. So Hames as a person's name is one possibility, but another one is Hames, make a Hames or something. Hames being a halter or the tackle at the front of a horse, which is very complicated and was hard to put together. So there's other theories that to make a Hames or something comes from that. And while I was on that, then I was talking about other names, and the two names I couldn't remember was Lord Salisbury with Robert Cecil, and he just appointed Robert Balfour Chief Secretary of Ireland in 1895. That's where you get Bob's Your Uncle from, because they thought it was nepotism. So just I couldn't remember the exact things at the time, but anyway. Sorry, that's my screen reader talking, so I'll get that to shut up. Anyway,
2: I'll walk through
4: somewhere else.
2: Yeah, you're all right. While you're doing that there, Robbie, I have to say I do love our listeners and our very, very intelligent, clever listeners as well, because we had put it out to the public there. Did today, the 25th of July, have any kind of significance? And I want to say a very good morning to Lily. Lily, thank you very much for getting in touch with us on the WhatsApp line. She said the first ever photograph was taken today in 1826. How about that one?
5: That is absolutely pre-famine and all.
2: Yeah,
5: isn't
2: honestly.
5: That lovely? Wouldn't we love to know who, fair play lady, I'd love to know who the first photograph in Ireland was when that occurred. But
2: that's
5: we have a strange one coming up now. It's a strange day, but 5th of August is the day for cutting buchlands. I don't know if you know, buchlands are the word we had for ragweed.
2: Right.
5: And our ragwort. The noxious weeds under the 1935 Noxious Weed Act, so you had to get rid of them. Now, goats and sheep are great for it, but cows were particularly bad for it.
2: Right.
5: And they were very bad at growing, but 5th of August was the day my granddad had for it. You didn't pull them before that, because for whatever reason, it wouldn't make any difference to them. But if you pulled them from the 5th of August on, that was the day for pulling that. Now, there was another one, the end of July, was that the day for, was something about spuds on that? Was Hungry July was always called. McFarchard, no more of it.
2: Yes, so, I was just thinking that myself.
5: But the new spuds will be coming in, and they would think a particular day, not day, but it was St. Peter and Paul's Day, but others would be the end of July that you'd start hitting the new spuds, and they'd be very nice they'd be too, you know. Mm, so
2: yeah.
5: And we also had Boxty in Wexford, another Irish word.
2: Yes, of course.
5: And and it possibly comes from English box, original, but Boxty is only found in Ireland. And Champ is another one. And so Boxty is the one where it's some raw, some cooked. And then you've got the Champ, which you've got a mixture of leek. And I think there's that many different recipes for it that I don't really see the difference in that and Colcannon, really, you know. So
2: yeah.
5: So it's all lovely. You get that all with Colcannon and Wexford as well. So when it comes around to Halloween, we'll probably mention that a bit more.
2: 100%. I want to say good morning also to Evelyn, who's been in on our text line. She said, I picked frockens on Brandon Hill, Greg Namana in my youth, and I went on to sell them. Well, there you go. Thank you for that, Evelyn.
5: Brandon Hill, one of the last Irish redouts in County Kilkenny, like Irish-speaking places, places to speak Irish. There's somewhere in the school's collection of a woman in Wexford. She's contributing, her daughter's contributing to the Mercy Convent collection, and the woman is from Mount Brandon, or that area in County Kilkenny, and it's all in lovely Kilkenny Irish, written in 1937.
2: Lovely. Lovely. Tell you, just gone half past 10, so we better get off air. I'll do one more with you very, very quickly, if you don't mind, Robbie. The time goes so quick when you're on, it really does. If it, and I mean that as a compliment, by the way. If a thing's worth doing, it's worth doing right.
5: Well, that's right. Yeah, that's, again, one of my granddad's, if something's worth doing, it's worth doing right. So there's no point in doing it in a half measure. I know some of these things are very mundane or very like, but if something's worth doing, it's worth doing right. And it seems obvious, like it passed me by growing up, but as you get older, you sort of know that time is sort of precious and you got to prioritize what you got to do. And there's no point in doing half baked measures and anything like that. And but at the end of an evening, what they'd say, just equally banal, but just I was reminded of it this week. Somebody, they'd be sitting by the fire and the grishach would be getting red and all the rest of it. They'd be saying, they just ended by saying, oh, sure, that's the way. And there'd be so much in that. There's just a lot of contentment in that, you know.
2: It was
5: sometimes little things, you know, they sound very, very straightforward at the surface, but they've got a lot of meaning. I suppose we imbue these meanings from our own experiences, you know. So it's, but there's a lot of things you wouldn't hear people saying, oh, sure, that's the way an evening now.
2: Yeah.
5: Because they'd be watching Netflix or whatever, you know. So,
2: well, sure.
5: So they're sitting in front of the fire. There'd be no fires left, no chimneys, sure, very shortly.
2: That's the truth. We're hoping to build a house ourselves soon, and I'm still not over that. I'm still getting over the depression of not having an open fire. But sure, anyway, look, there's thousands like me. But there you go. But sure, look, Robbie, I'm going to say this one very quickly, but unfortunately, we won't have enough time to get an explanation of it. My mum used to say, you wouldn't hit a bull in a gap if you throw something. And that's from Mary Kenny in Askamore. You know what? I'll add that to the list. I'll add that to the list, and we might. If you have a very quick interpretation of that in about 30 seconds, Robbie.
4: Oh yeah, no. Well, I think it's just a repetition. It's more or less the same version or a different version of exactly the same thing. If something's in a gap, sure, clearly you'd want to be hitting it. You don't have much else to aim for. It's not going to move anywhere. Yeah. It's not going to go to the left or the right. So it's no, it's very. But again, I'm wondering if these are Irish idioms originally, and that's something I'll do a bit of work on to see if I can find out.
2: See if you can find that one.
4: I'll
2: add that to the list. Yeah, and Mary Kenny in Askamore, thank you very much for that. And you know, normally I have you on about once a month, Robbie. But do you know what? It is the summer, and look, you might come on with us again maybe in about 2 weeks. How about that?
4: Absolutely. Oh, sure, whenever you like.
2: 100% come back. Yeah, as long as you're free, as the fella says. But I'll leave you by saying this. I'll leave you by saying this, Robbie.
4: Yeah.
2: Sure isn't that it?
4: That's the way.
2: That's the way. Sorry, oh God, I nearly got it right. Robbie Sinnott.
4: Real grand old.
2: Dr. Robbie Sinnott, writer and researcher of linguistics. Thank you very much for joining us on the programme this morning.
4: Thank you.
2: Take care. I'll talk to you there in a fortnight. And that's all from me on the programme this morning. Thank you very much for your company and for your texts and everything else. And I particularly want to thank my guests, Dr. Robbie Sinnott, who you've just heard, Councillor Michael Sheen, Independent Councillor of New Ross. We didn't get around to Francis Byrne of Early Childhood Ireland, but we will get to Francis next weekend. But I particularly want to say a massive thank you to Lisa Marshall, who was so brave and came on this morning and told of her story and indeed that of her husband, Kevin, and the big thanks that she gave to the public, and in particular Bill Kelly of Rosslare, Kelly's Hotel in Rosslare. If you want to go back and listen to that interview or any of the interviews this morning or any of the programmes that I've done since last September, since we came on air, you can do so on the South East Radio websites. Just go to the podcast page there, and this episode will be uploaded within the course of the next hour. But do stand by. Alan Maguire is on the way with the Saturday Show. From me, John Moynan, have a good morning. I'll talk to you soon.
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0: The Saturday Show with Alan Maguire.

That is Stella Lefty with Boston. Before that, it was George Michael's Faith. And it is 18 minutes now to midday. Thanks to John Moynihan. He'll be back same time next week with another Saturday Morning Live. It's Alan McGuire with the Saturday Show till 2 o'clock this afternoon. Lots of great, great music to come. But also, I have a guest to speak to. It's over 4 years since I last spoke to Anne McLaughlin. And we'll find out what she's been doing in that interim since she brought out a series of books back then. That's all happening after 12 o'clock. What I'm curious about is, did somebody say they felt a few drops of rain earlier? Do you know, I think it's been something like 23 days since it's rained in the southeast. And for us, I mean, I can't even remember what rain looks like. Bring it on, I say. Some commitments for you now. This is Mustang Sally.

Justin Timberlake, Can't Stop the Feeling, and before that you heard Tracy Chapman's Fast Car. 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
7: It's 12 o'clock. Good afternoon. I'm Ellen Butler. A gorse fire has reignited in the Wicklow Mountains. It comes as firefighters in Tipperary continue to tackle flare-ups on Slieve Lamon. David Seagrave has the latest.
8: The National Parks and Wildfire Service says it's continuing to assess the Glen Cree gorse fire in County Wicklow, with a helicopter conducting a full survey of the scene this morning. People are urged to stay away from the area with a fire said to be developing, while local residents are advised to keep their windows and doors shut. The military road is closed to facilitate firefighting operations and due to the large amount of smoke in the area. Meanwhile, in Tipperary, firefighting efforts in Slieve Lamon have entered their sixth day, with some hotspots being closely monitored. Authorities are currently concentrating on the northeastern side of the mountain. Additional specialist equipment has been deployed as the focus shifts to ground-based operations. Tipperary County Council says smoke may continue to be noticeable on the eastern side of Slieve Lamon, and local residents, especially those with respiratory conditions, are advised to take appropriate precautions.
7: A woman in her 50s has died in a crash in County Cavan. A young girl is also in a critical condition. Jane McNamara reports.
9: A car and a truck collided on the R162 at Corclare, just outside Shercock, shortly after 5 o'clock yesterday evening. The driver of the car, a woman in her 50s, was pronounced dead at the scene. A young girl who was a passenger in the car was rushed to Temple Street Children's Hospital, where she remains in a critical condition. Gardaí say a number of other people travelling in the car and truck received medical treatment at the scene. The road remains closed for forensic examination with diversions in place. Anyone who was travelling in the area between 4:45 and 5:15 yesterday evening, particularly those with dashcam footage, is asked to contact Gardaí.
7: A row is brewing after the US embassy criticised the newly passed Occupied Territories Bill. The embassy says the legislation could put American investment and Irish jobs at risk and has urged the government not to pursue similar measures at EU level. Supporters of the law, including People Before Profit, have accused the Trump administration of trying to bully Ireland over the legislation. TD Paul Murphy says the government must stand up to the United States.
10: The government that has tried to appease Trump in every possible way, he's saying don't try to push at a European level for example, suspension of the EU-Israel Association Agreement. And so it's really a challenge to the government. Look, are we a country that has independent foreign policy, or do we just do whatever the US administration says, whatever Trump says?
7: Hundreds of homebuyers have had to repay tax relief they claimed under the Help to Buy scheme. In some cases, buyers may have failed to disclose they owned a property in another country, while others may have sold their home within 5 years, which is against the scheme's terms, according to the Irish Independent. More than €2 million has been recovered from over 200 buyers since the start of last year. The Help to Buy scheme gives eligible first-time buyers a tax refund of up to €30,000 or 10% of the property's price towards the deposit on a new build home costing €500,000 or less. Ireland's first ever financial literacy ambassadors have been appointed. Gráinne Griffin from the CCPC and Dennis Carrigan, President of the Association of Teachers of Home Economics, will communicate key messages around financial literacy and help empower people, both young and old, to take control of their money. They'll also promote the EU financial literacy strategy, helping to ensure people have the confidence, knowledge and information needed to make informed financial decisions. And Roberto Pico Lopez will be going back to his footballing roots this afternoon. An official homecoming celebration has been organised for Lords Celtic FC in Dublin after the 34-year-old made the knockout stages of the World Cup with Cape Verde this summer. And that's your news update at 4 minutes past 12.
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12: Mostly cloudy today with some patchy light rain and drizzle. With winds moderate westerly, highs of 17 to 21 degrees. Staying cloudy tonight, more patchy light rain and drizzle about, and some mist and hill fog. Lowest overnight temperatures 13 to 15 degrees. And a cloudy start tomorrow with some patchy light rain and drizzle and mist lingering, but then it brightens up in the southeast with temperatures getting up to 17 to 21 degrees in moderate westerly winds. Over the weekend, the pollen forecast and solar UV index are low to moderate.
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0: 14 and a half minutes now, if you want to be precise, past midday. That's Phil Collins. Something Happened on the Way to Heaven. Madonna before that, Into the Groove. Now, speaking of music, and I am speaking of music, I suppose, a little bit. Last night, I sat down and enjoyed the BBC Proms from the Albert Hall in London, where they were having their prog rock proms, which meant they were hauling out a lot of very old tunes that went on forever and ever and went all sorts of directions and got all convoluted and complex. And it was great, since I was always a prog rock fan myself. But there's another BBC Proms concert coming up, which I'm really looking forward to. Now, it'll be actually live on BBC Three Radio this afternoon. It's at 2 o'clock this afternoon, and it features Karen Byrne from Ferns as the conductor. She conducted the Proms last year. She was invited back this afternoon. I mean, what a thrill it is for her to be actually taking part in the BBC Proms. Such a prestigious event. Now, the good thing is it will also be televised. I'm not sure when. I'll find out. And if I don't find out, John Moynihan will find out, that's for sure, because he's spoken to Karen in the past. So look, we wish her the best of luck with it. It's an exciting thing, and I'm looking forward to seeing it on the TV, because it's all very well to listen to it, but I love watching the performers, especially with a full orchestra in full swing, especially last night when they did a great version of Mike Oldfield's Tubular Bells, and sure enough, the big Tubular Bells were brought into action as well. Anyway, that's all besides what's going on at the moment, which is, in a few moments, I'm going to be speaking to author Anne McLaughlin. And remember, you can get in touch on 087-3737-956. That's all coming up in a moment.
1: I still set two cups in the mornings, and his boots are still by the door. 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
0: He couldn't have put it better. That's exactly what it is, The Saturday Show. And it's been over 4 years since I last spoke to Anne McLaughlin. And Anne joins us now from her home in North County Wexford. Good day, Anne. How are you?
6: Hello, Alan. How are you?
0: Not too bad. Any rain your way yet?
6: No, it's very overcast and it's not terribly warm. It's pleasant. But no rain yet. I'm praying for it because my garden is absolutely parched. So.
0: And the poor farmers, I mean, there is a bit, I was watching some drizzle or light rain falling outside across in the woods of Curraghclough, and which I can see through my studio window, and it's really just a light moisture. It's not going to do the farms any good at all. But anyway, another question before we start talking about books and things in your own life. When you stepped outside your door, did you get a smell of smoke this morning?
6: No, I didn't. But I was driving down from Dublin yesterday evening, and when I looked over to my right, going through County Wicklow, in the distance I could see plumes of smoke.
0: Ah, right, yeah. Because I went outside this morning and I could smell a faint smell of smoke. And apparently, because the winds are westerly, we're getting the smell of the burning going on in Sleaford and Mon, so in Tipperary, and it's carrying right across into County Wexford.
6: Yeah.
0: But there you are. Anyway, let's get down to the serious matter of why I want to talk to you today. It's been, as I said, over sort of 4 years since we last spoke, and that's when you were bringing out your trilogy, your Lives Apart series. We'll talk about that in a moment, but I think it's also worth reminding people of who Anne McLaughlin is and what you've been doing with your life, because can I say that you've been long associated with a certain national broadcaster?
6: You can say that, all right. And I took a package when I was 50. I decided I was a programme maker with RTE, and I decided that I wanted time for myself to do things that I had wanted to do. I loved my career in programme making, but I just wanted to move on to something new. So I did some freelance work, and I started to dabble a little bit in writing, but I didn't get into it seriously until I did I did a few courses. I did one with Niall Williams down in County Clare, the well-known writer, and I did a few in UCD with Patricia O'Reilly. She's a brilliant teacher. She doesn't do the classes anymore, but she was absolutely brilliant. And I had an idea in my head. I had done one of the projects I did after I left the permanent pensionable was to do my family tree. And they had gone from County Clare over to America in the late 1800s. And when I finished the research, there was all sorts of stories. I hooked up with distant relatives in America, and they filled in the gaps for me. And when I finished the project, I went over to America, I printed it up, went over, gave each family a copy of the family tree and all the stories behind it. And I thought, there's great ideas in there. And I thought, I've always had an ambition to write a novel, but I never knew what I wanted to write about. And here I just thought, this is absolutely ideal for ideas for a novel. And I decided to write a family saga. And I wrote my first draft, and I gave it to a former colleague of mine. She was a reporter, and she went through it, and she said, she gave me a lot of encouragement. She said, firstly, she said, you can write. Secondly, you have great stories. The bad news is, she said, you have absolutely no structure. And she said, you need to go back. You've about three books in there. There's far too much for one book. So go back to the drawing board with it and work on it. So I spent about a couple of years working on it, to be honest. And eventually I saw it fell naturally into a trilogy. And in each book, the first one was Lives Apart. I took a young farm girl from County Clare and I sent her over to America to her brother, who is an entrepreneur. And it's basically the first Lives Apart is basically Johanna's story and the various things that happened to her when she was in America and how she survived and the longing for Ireland, even though she could never really afford to come back. And she was in her 60s before the brother, who was quite wealthy, brought her back. Then the second book was a minor character in the first book, Lives Without End, Johanna's niece, Bridie. And she had quite a tragic life, really, but she lived to be 100. And the second book tells her story. And then the third book tells the story of a minor character in the previous books. And when I entered a competition in the Wexford Literary Festival, and I'd already been highly commended in the short story, the Colm Tobin short story competition. So I entered the novel, and the competition was held during COVID, and it was Meet the Publisher was the competition. And they couldn't actually I was shortlisted, and they couldn't actually meet the shortlisted people. They had to do it on Zoom with the publisher from Poolbeg. And within 2 days of doing my pitch for my book, they signed me up for a three-book deal. So that was really my big start. Mm-hmm. And that was absolutely great. I was learning as I went along. And they gave me a great editor. And everything worked out fine with that. And then after that, I decided, I think I'll try self-publishing.
7: Yeah, why? Why did you go that route?
6: If you get a few pence for each paperback sold, let's say, or each ebook sold through a publisher, so you're never going to make any money, unless you're Maeve Binchy or Marion Keyes or somebody like that. But I wasn't really in it for the money, but I just thought the royalties are much better if you go self-published. But there's a lot of work. There was a big learning curve for me. Like, you have to pay for your editing.
7: Yep.
6: which is expensive, and you have to pay for formatting the book, which again is a big expense. So you're spending about 1,500 before you even start. And I went down that route with my next book, which was called Andy.
7: Yes, Andy. Now, Andy, yeah, Andy is set in North County Wexford, where you live now.
6: It is around the Cahor Ballygarrett area. I haven't actually specified that, but that's where it is. And the idea I got from that was years and years ago, back in the 80s, I met this man, a local, and he told me that he had found a message in a bottle on the local beach. And it was from when he wrote back. He a few times before that, he had found bottles on the beach, and he wrote to people and he never heard back. But this girl in Wales wrote back to him. And like, he was in his 50s, he kind of could even have been 60. And she was in her late teens, and she wrote back to him, and a correspondence developed between them. And he died, but she didn't know that he had died, and it was the local postman let her know. And I just thought there was something very poignant about that. And I thought that would make a lovely screenplay. So years and years ago, I wrote the screenplay for it, but it was around the time, now I added a lot more to the story, but it was around the time of the financial crash in 2008. So wrote the screenplay, and I had a mentor on it. It was a man called Jerry Gregg, and he was a producer, and he wrote the screenplay for A Love Divided, which was a beautiful film based on the Featherdon Sea controversy down in County Wexford. So Jerry mentored me, and he kept sending me back to the drawing board until I had it polished up. But at that stage, the crash happened, so there was no money anywhere for me, anybody to make films. So I just put Andy away in a drawer, and I thought, well, there's no point in even doing anything with it. So when I finished my Lives trilogy, Andy was still in the drawer, and he was haunting me. And we're talking 20 years later. So I decided that would make a good novel. So I wrote it and developed it further into a novel. And
7: and this was self-published?
6: This was self-published last autumn. And then once that was up and running, now the thing about self-publishing is you have to do all your marketing yourself.
7: Of course.
6: And that's a big task. And that's the part of it that I'm not particularly interested in, but it has to be done if you're to sell the book at all. So I did another thing. I thought, at this stage of my life, I'm in my mid-70s, and I just thought, I'm going to take a chance. And I delivered the book up to Killian Murphy's office. He started up a film company called Big Little Things, I think it is. And I just could see Killian Murphy in the lead role.
7: Okay, yeah.
6: And I had seen Small Things Like These, and I thought, he really gets these characters.
7: Yep.
6: Because my Andy was, I developed him as sort of a bit of an odd bod.
7: Bit of a loner.
6: Who fitted a bit of a loner, but he fitted into the type of community that is in many country places back in the 80s. But things started to happen during the 80s. Creameries started to close. Post offices were being closed. A lot of holiday homes were being built. And Andy was kind of suddenly pushed out of his community, or he felt he was pushed out of his community. So there are a lot of characters like that that would never have travelled far beyond their own village or the local town. And I just could see Killian Murphy in this role. So I dropped up the book to him. But I've never heard anything since. But I am ever hopeful that he will read the book and maybe see possibilities for a film in it.
7: I hope so.
6: You have to have your dreams. And I thought, if I left Andy sitting in a drawer at home, he's never going to go anywhere. So I sent him on his journey.
7: Yeah, well, there was great praise for Andy too in some of the things that people said about it when they read about it. I mean, I was looking at some of the reviews, and people were particularly impressed with the writing, the development of the characters. There's also they talk about as one person said, an evocative and moving book through the story of an unlikely relationship The author explores the themes of loneliness and displacement, and talking about the writing style being vivid. But, you know, when I, you know, listening to Andy, there's also, is there a yearning for an Irish community that's being lost?
6: Yes, I think there is. Yeah. And like even Andy's conversations, when you go to the local pub and you sit up at the counter and kind of the interaction between the local characters and the teasing that go on, because he got a lot of teasing because of this correspondence with the young girl. And, you know, it was good. In most cases, it was good-natured teasing. They used to say, oh, you know, your girlfriend. It's not a romance at all, but they used to tease him that way. But there was one particular niggly character that was always turning the knife.
7: Well, digging, there's always a baddie.
6: Digs at him. There's always a baddie like that. And I think it was, it happens in every small community. But there was always space in a small community for the likes of Andy. But suddenly, there kind of isn't in more modern day. There aren't the same characters, I think, nowadays. Or maybe it's just because I'm of an older generation, I don't see them. But, you know, people had time back then.
7: Yeah. Well, even the thought of, I mean, do people actually bother these days to put messages in bottles and cast them into the sea anymore? The TikTok generation?
6: Yeah, I don't know whether, although I think children probably would.
7: I hope so.
6: You know, if somebody planted the seed, you know.
7: Yeah. Listen, I have to take a short break at this stage because, like all businesses, we have bills to pay. So stay with me, Anne. I want to come back to you because there's a lot more to explore, especially with some of your new work as well. I'm talking to author Anne McLaughlin. We'll be back with her in just a moment.

0: Join the fantastic Michael English Live in Concert at the Riverside Park Hotel Enniscorthy on Thursday, 3rd of September. 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
5: Where it is 27 minutes to 1 o'clock and I'm speaking to author Anne McLaughlin, obviously about her previous work, her current work, but Anne, who originally from Dublin, now making her home in North County Wexford. And as you mentioned at the beginning of our chat, Anne, formerly a producer with RT and also an independent producer, can I just tell people, I don't know whether this is an accusation or a compliment, but you're partly responsible for Brendan O'Carroll's Mrs. Brown coming to life.
6: that is true. When I went freelance, I got a phone call one day to ask that Brendan O'Carroll decided that he wanted to make video. This is prior to his TV series. He wanted to make videos that he could sell after his theatre performances. And the theatre performances were always sold out. So he'd had a difficulty with a film that he was doing, Swallow's Nest. And I think it ran into financial difficulties. And he wanted people that had experience in drama. And I had worked on Fair City in RTE, so I had the relevant drama experience. He didn't want this to go belly up, basically. So I was brought in to set up the system and as production manager on the first of the videos, and it was a great success. We filmed it out in Donnycarney in County Dublin. And sold out. The videos were sold out after all his theatre performances. And then he decided he'd do a second one. So he called me in to do it and I set it up. And then I handed over the day-to-day management of it to somebody else. And after that, he had his whole family involved in the production and they were very quick learners. So they looked at my template and they decided they could do it themselves after that. So they were... it took off after that, and then he got the television series. So was my involvement.
5: And the rest is history, and certainly Brendan O'Carroll became a very happy man over it. You mentioned about Andy, the book being originally a screenplay, and then going back, if I may, for a moment to your Lives Apart trilogy. You know, reading those, I got the impression that this would be something that would also lend itself to a screenplay that RTE could get its teeth into.
6: The problem with the Lives trilogy is because it's set in the late 1800s and early 1900s, drama is very, very expensive.
5: Absolutely.
6: To make, and particularly period drama. So RTE won't be ever making that, I can tell you, unless somebody who was in some film company were interested in it. But period drama is extremely expensive to make. Any sort of film is expensive, but that's particularly expensive. But Andy is totally different. It's sort of set in the coming up to the millennium from the late 80s onwards. And it wouldn't necessarily be a hugely expensive film to make because it's all kind of, it's all around beaches around this area and, you know, small scale locations. So it's not, we're not talking the Titanic here.
5: Yeah, and let's face it, you do have connections, that you, a few strings you could pull maybe?
6: Not really. Anymore. My fingers are crossed for Cillian Murphy decide it's for him.
5: Cillian, if you're listening in, we're waiting to hear from you. You are, of course, you've just published a brand new book called The Story Cafe. What's this about?
6: Now, I'll tell you what this is about. It's totally different to either my historical fiction Lives or Andy. It's a much lighter story. And my inspiration came from an article I read in a newspaper about these story cafes opening up. I can't remember whether it was Denmark or Holland, but it was in Europe. And there were places where you could go in and get your coffee and sit down at a table, and somebody else would come in and they might come over and join you and say, would you like to hear a story? People that you didn't know at all. And the idea for them, they were set up to combat loneliness and also to go back to the art of oral storytelling.
5: Yes.
6: And I just thought, there's great potential in that now for a book, because with our Ireland's tradition of storytelling, I just thought this was the ideal setting for such a book. So I decided now, coming out of COVID, one of these, a German guy who is a bit of a somebody who lived a free sort of a life, backpack, going touring around Ireland, going around Europe, he landed in the Aran Islands and then he came onto the mainland, and this is set in the Midlands of Ireland in County Westmeath in a fictional village called Killock. And Rick arrives there and there's derelict buildings at the end of the town, few of them boarded up, and one that has an old butcher's sign on it. And he finds out that the owners refused to sell. They were going to knock this terrace of buildings, and the owner refused to sell because it had been in the hands of the family for generations. And Rick contacted him and asked if he would be interested in him doing some work on it and being allowed to live in it for a while. So the man agreed, and the locals started to notice that there was activity going on there. And Rick opened one of these story cafes. And the locals started to call, with a bit of help from a few interested locals, he got it going. And they would come along and they would sit with somebody and tell a story. And you got to know the locals of the town through their stories.
5: Oh, and right, yeah, yeah.
6: You got to know, well, in the book, you get to know their hidden dreams and their hidden secrets. And you get to know a whole community and how a community comes together. And it could be typical of any community in the country, you know, any small rural town. So all their hidden secrets and dreams are revealed in the Story Cafe. And it, for people who would have liked, say, Maeve Binchy's The Lilac Bus, where you got to know the people who went on that lilac bus from Parnell Square. They were lived in bedsits in the 60s, and they were brought to somewhere in the west of Ireland. And you got to know the various people who went on that bus every Friday evening. They went home, and you got to know their stories. And basically, the Story Cafe would appeal to people who enjoyed that sort of getting to know a community.
5: So where did they get their hands on the Story Cafe?
6: Now, you can get it on, you can get any of the books on, if you get amazon.ie, you can order the paperback.
5: All right.
6: And if you want to get the ebook, you just go on to amazon.co.uk.
5: Okay.
6: But also, The books are available in the shop, Breeda Doyle's shop in Powlshone. They call it the shop in the hedge.
5: All right.
6: It's a small little shop that has absolutely everything, and Breeda sells my books there.
5: Very good. Okay. Perfect for summer reading, huh?
6: Summer. It's very much a summer read, the Story Cafe.
5: How long does it take you to, from, I suppose, conception to having it in your hand? How long does it take for a book?
6: It would take me about a year, because I write the first draft, I kind of just keep galloping along with it, and I don't do any corrections or anything. I just gallop along, and if I haven't a storyline worked out, I just put in bullet points, and I don't go back on it until I come to the end. And the story can sometimes take off on a journey of its own. I might think it's going to go in one direction and it's pulling me in another. So yes. I let it off and I see where that leads. And then I might do 10 or 12 drafts of the story, and it develops and it expands and I polish it up. Now I'm writing a sequel to the Story Cafe. It'll be called Return of the Story Cafe.
5: Okay.
6: And I'm on draft 8 or 8 at the moment, and it needs another few drafts to polish it up. So I'm hoping that will come out sometime after Christmas. But it takes me to actually get it from the very first draft, from the very first idea, to the finished product, to have the book in my hand, would take me about a year and a half, I'd say. I don't rush it, because at this stage of my life, I'm not interested in pressure.
5: Well, I'm amazed at your patience. You're talking about 8 or 9 drafts. I mean,
6: and I'm 12 and 13 for some of them.
5: Oh,
6: yeah.
5: Good Lord. So you will know these books inside out.
6: Oh, you would, yeah. And what I would say to anybody who is thinking of writing a book, you always think after your first draft, oh, there's my book.
5: Yeah.
6: But it's absolutely not. It's your first draft and it needs an awful lot of work after that. And I would recommend anyone who is thinking of writing to do plenty of courses, short courses or one-day courses. You learn something new on every one of them. And also online, on YouTube, there are lots of courses on writing, and some of them are very good. There are people who are successful writers, and they give lots of tips on how to develop your characters, how to develop your stories, how to start a book even. Don't kind of go through creating the whole world in the first chapter, because you've lost your reader. You need some action. And they give you all of these little tips, and as you go along over the years, I'm still learning. But I like doing workshops and passing on the tips that I've learned to other people. I've done a few workshops in libraries, and I've given talks to historical societies about how I went about my research, that type of thing. That's all the very pleasant end of writing. You know, I love the writing.
5: Obviously.
6: It's just the marketing that I find difficult to have.
5: I can tell people that when I phoned you earlier this morning before our chat, I interrupted you in the middle of writing. So, but isn't it funny what sells out there? Because I have to, listening to you talking about going up to 12 drafts, I recently picked up a book in my local library. It's an author I'd never read before, but I just, okay, I'll try this. This is a very popular author, and this author has, it's like a production factory, just churns them out. She's like, I don't know how many, 40, 50 novels maybe written.
6: Yeah.
5: I didn't finish it because I didn't like it. It also felt like, when I say churns it out, he did sort of churn it all out without thinking, and it was getting nowhere, and he lost my interest, and yet this is one of the biggest authors that's out there at the moment. So it's funny. It's a funny world when it comes.
6: It is.
5: Yeah, and of course, I mean, when it comes to reading, it's like art. It's very subjective, isn't it, for people?
6: It is. Yeah, some people like particular types of writing, and I don't consciously try, but it seems to have evolved this way. Like the historical Lives trilogy was one style, whereas Andy was totally different. And I got the comment that it reminded them of John McGahern's That They May Face the Rising Sun. So that was a completely different style of writing. It was much slower, like the family sagas galloped along and there was a lot happening all the time. With Andy, it was more a slow burn, and sort of Andy was somebody who was very much into nature. So you kind of went along on this journey with him, but it was quite slow until something dramatic happened. And now the Story Cafe is kind of lighthearted. Well, and it kind of gallops along.
5: I can't believe the time has caught up on us. I've been enjoying our chat so much. But as you said, the books are all available on

0: And her books, as I said, available on Amazon.ie, Anne McLaughlin. Check it out. And there's the Story Cafe, the Return of the Story Cafe, which she's working on. And of course, Andy, and then the previous books in the Lives Apart series.
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0: That's Harry Styles, who seems to be obsessed with American girls. I suppose it's a case of faraway hills. I wish I hadn't said that now. Before that, you heard Oasis with Wonderwall. And there's nothing worse than an idiot laughing at his own joke. Wonderwall, which, by the way, also featured on the BBC Proms recently. Great, great version of it that they did. Now, speaking of smoke, this is a text saying, "Hi, Alan, I'm in Wells, and I could get a smell of smoke in the air this morning also." And then we have this message on WhatsApp. "Hi, Alan, I had to close the windows at 8:30 this morning with the smell of smoke blowing across from the west. I'm further out than you. It went away, but it's back again now and I can smell it again. I just hope that everyone in Tipperary is safe and well and no loss of life to human or animal. You hear and see about these things in other countries, but never think it could happen here," yeah? In Tipperary. And of course, there's the fire in Glencree and Wicklow that we're hearing about too. And the problem is too, now I'm not saying it's always the case, but one of the main dangers at this time of day, I mean, we've had so many days without rain, disposable barbecues. Please, please, if you are going out, enjoy yourself and enjoy the countryside, certainly. But those disposable barbecues can be lethal. I remember some years back, actually, being in the wood with my son in the Raven Forest. And we saw an area where there was smoke, just a little trail of smoke coming up between the trees. And someone had a campfire down there. Now, they thought they were doing the right thing in that they put stones around it. And, they thought they'd put it out afterwards. But the trouble is, in a place like that, I mean, that's got years and years of layers of pine needles all building up. So the fire had actually worked its way down into the ground. And we had to dig it all out till we got down to sand and make sure the whole thing was out. Could have turned into a very nasty blaze down there, as has happened in the past. So please be careful when you're out there. Right, that's me stepping down off my soapbox for the moment, because I want to make way for the news. John Moynihan is patiently waiting you to bring you all the latest information that you need. And I'll be back after 1 o'clock with more great music.
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5: It's 1 o'clock. Good afternoon. I'm John Moynihan. A gorse fire has reignited in the Wicklow Mountains. It comes as firefighters in Tipperary continue to tackle flare-ups on Slievna Mon, and separately, a fire which broke out last night on Torrey Hill in South Kilkenny. Many Wexford motorists have reported seeing the remnants and smell of smoke while driving their cars this morning, particularly in the north of the county and close to Enniscorthy. Ellen Butler has the latest on the National Outlook.
6: The National Parks and Wildlife Service says it's continuing to assess the Glencree Gorse Fire in County Wicklow, with a helicopter conducting a full survey of the scene this morning. People are urged to stay away from the area, with a fire said to be developing, while local residents are advised to keep their windows and doors shut. The military road is closed to facilitate firefighting operations and due to the large amount of smoke in the area. Meanwhile, in Tipperary, firefighting efforts on Slievna Mon have entered their sixth day, with some hot spots being closely monitored. Authorities are currently concentrating on the northeastern side of the mountain. Additional specialist equipment has been deployed as the focus shifts to ground-based operations. Tipperary County Council says smoke may continue to be noticeable on the eastern side of Slievna Mon, and local residents, especially those with respiratory conditions, are advised to take appropriate precautions.
5: Meanwhile, 200,000 people have been evacuated from their homes across southern Europe due to out-of-control wildfires. In France, a big blaze is heading towards the city of Bordeaux. Meanwhile, in Spain, large fires have been spreading towards Madrid. Spain's Prime Minister Pedro Sanchez has been visiting affected areas. He says calmer weather has offered some hope of containing the flames.
7: We have a window of opportunity this weekend to fight the fire, and that is why we're going to dedicate and allocate a significant portion of our resources to that effort.
5: A North Wexford community is still in shock today following the death of a woman in the community yesterday. The woman passed away at Kilpatrick Beach in Castletown. The female, believed to be in her 60s, died at around 2:30pm yesterday and is understood to have been a tourist in the area. Independent councillor Joe Sullivan was at the scene of the incident yesterday.
8: A woman was seen in difficulty in the water, very close to the shore, less than 5 metres from the shore. She was taken out and emergency services attended, the Coast Guard, the ambulance service, the Gardaí, and all medical assistance was rendered at the scene, but unfortunately she passed away.
5: Donald Trump took aim at some members of the media during last night's White House Correspondents' Dinner in Washington, D.C. The event had been rescheduled after a gunman interrupted the original dinner in April. CNN's Caitlin Collins received an award for her coverage of the presidency. During his speech, the US president said she should smile more.
9: She shouldn't get the award. It was a fake, but I didn't mind. I said, Caitlin, congratulations. But it was fake. There's no question about it. But she's a young, attractive woman. She never smiles. I said, Caitlin, do you have a smile? Smile. You have a nice position. You're at CNN fake news. You should be a happy person. So smile, Caitlin. Just smile.
5: Ireland's first financial literacy ambassadors have been appointed. Gráinne Griffin, Director of Financial Education at the Competition and Consumer Protection Commission, and Dennis Carrigan, President of the Association of Teachers of Home Economics, will take up the roles. As part of the job, they will communicate key messages around financial literacy and help empower people to take control of their finances. Gráinne Griffin says they plan to work across all levels of society and with all ages to see where they can make a real difference in people's lives.
10: That means working with teachers and with educators to embed financial literacy into the curriculum, into adult education programs, but also just to work to make sure that people, as they go through their everyday lives and they make financial decisions, be it what mortgage is right for me, saving for a goal, potentially investing, that they have all the resources and knowledge and everything available to them to be able to make really good, healthy decisions for them and for their families.
5: A project in Wexford has been featured in the winning image of a national photography competition celebrating the impact of EU funding across Ireland. The first place photograph in the Our Ireland, Our EU competition showcases the Crescent Quay Public Realm project in Wexford Town, which was co-funded by the European Regional Development Fund. Awards were presented by Minister Jack Chambers at Government Buildings, with Wexford County Council represented at the ceremony by Lar Lett, who worked on the Crescent Quay project. More than 80 photographs were entered into the competition, with thousands of people taking part in the public vote. And finally for now, Fernswoman Karen Byrne will be conducting the BBC Proms in the next hour at the Royal Albert Hall in London. The prestigious concert will be broadcast live on radio and later on BBC television. It is the second time that the Ferns musician will have conducted the major orchestral concert. And the best of luck to her. For all your local stories and more, visit southeastradio.ie. It's just gone 1:05.
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5: Mostly cloudy with patchy light rain and drizzle. Highest temperatures of 17 to 21 degrees. Southeast Radio has been informed of the following bereavements. Carol Roach of Wellington Bridge. Bernadette, Benny, Carol Roach, Ní Cody, Clonmines, Wellington Bridge. Beloved partner of Pat. Mother of Shane, Leanne, Rachel, Jim, Mike and Nick. Sister of Mary, Kathleen, Meany and Tom. Reposing in Ryan's funeral home, Wellington Bridge, today is Saturday from 4pm until 8pm. Funeral Mass on Sunday at 12 noon in the Church of the Holy Spirit, St Leonard's. Burial afterwards in Clonmines Cemetery. Keating of Ballymitty. Pat Patrick Keating, Ballynock, Ballymitty, and formerly of Raheen, Foulkes Mills, and Moortown, Kilmore. Retired international haulier. Beloved husband of Rita. Father of Patricia and Gráinne. brother of Willie, Patricia, Ella, Mary and the late Robert. Reposing in Ryan's funeral home, Wellington Bridge, on Sunday from 2pm until 5pm. Removal on Monday from Ryan's funeral home, Wellington Bridge, to St Peter's Church, Ballymitty, arriving for funeral mass at 11am, followed by private cremation. House strictly private, please. Kelly of Foulkes Mills. Vincent Kelly, Ballyvergan, Foulkes Mills, County Wexford. Beloved son of the late Breda and Liam. Brother of Liam, Lisa, Derek, Deirdre, Valerie, Kieran and Martin. Reposing in St. Abbans Church Oratory, Adamstown, on Sunday from 3pm until 6pm. Funeral Mass on Monday at 2pm in St. Abbans Church. Burial afterwards in the adjoining cemetery. Culleton of Gusseran. Patrick Pat Culleton, Rathimney, Gusseran, County Wexford. Beloved husband of Maureen. Father of Wayne. Brother of Breda, Tommy, Margaret, John, Michael and Suzanne. Reposing in Ryan's funeral home, Wellington Bridge, on Sunday from 4pm until 8pm. Removal from Ryan's funeral home, Wellington Bridge, on Monday to the Church of St. John the Baptist, Gusseran, arriving for funeral mass at 10:30am, followed by cremation service at 2:15pm in the Garden Chapel at Mount Jerome Crematorium, Harold's Cross, Dublin. Hilliard of Gorey. Robert Hilliard, Foxcover, Monaseed, Gorey, County Wexford. Beloved wife of Jody and father of James and Laura. Reposing at Murphy's Funeral Home, The Avenue, Gorey, today is Saturday from 5pm until 7pm. Reposing at his home on Sunday from 4pm until 6pm. Funeral arriving to St Brendan's Church, Monaseed, on Monday for funeral mass at 2pm, followed by burial in the adjoining cemetery. Stafford of Enniscorthy. Liam Stafford, on Craydon, Marshallstown, Enniscorthy, and formerly of Sandyford, Dublin. Loving husband of Margaret, father of Ruth, Owen, and the late Bill. Brother of Sean, Brian, Aidan, Eamon, Hugh, and the late Mary and Rory. Reposing at his home in Marshallstown on Sunday from 3pm, concluding with prayers at 8pm. Funeral arriving to St Aidan's Cathedral, Enniscorthy, on Monday for funeral mass at 12 noon. Burial afterwards in Marshallstown Cemetery. South East Radio extends sympathy to the bereaved.

Oh, featuring two strong female singers in those last two songs. The Cranberries, of course, with Dolores with Dreams. And there we had Calvin Harris and Jazzy with Satisfy. And I really like that song. Jazzy, of course, is Yasmin Byrne from Crumlin in Dublin. Worked in a local Tesco's in her area before, well, becoming the huge star that she is and enjoying fame and success, and deservedly so too. It's 17 minutes now past 1 o'clock. You're listening to The Saturday Show with Alan McGuire with you until 2 o'clock, and then I'll be handing you over to Aileen Quigley, who'll take you through the afternoon and help you avoid any mist or light rain or showers or whatever comes your way. Speaking of coming your way, did you get to see it yet? I recommend it. I recommend you go to your local cinema, because it needs to be seen on the big screen. It's loud. Some people complain that it's too long. I didn't find it like that, but I enjoyed it. I'd like to go back a second time and see it again to spot all the things I might have missed first time round. I'm talking about Christopher Nolan's version of Homer's Iliad, the Odyssey, with Odysseus, of course, trying to get back home and after years of struggle. Odysseus, of course, his Roman name would have been Ulysses. It's a famous story, apparently written by Homer in several hundred years BC, but it is suggested that it was one of those stories that was passed down through singers and song, you know, and storytelling through the centuries before it finally went into, it was written down. So it may not have been originally Homer's idea in the first place, but there you are. Matt Damon in it, Anne Hathaway putting in a great performance, so many others too. Tom Holland, although I kept expecting any moment for him to suddenly don his Spider-Man mask, but don't let that distract from what is actually a very good movie. But it is loud, be prepared for that. It is loud, but the scenes in it are stunning, and certainly Matt Damon, I think, has said that it's been, he had to really get himself in shape for this, because it's a demanding movie, very demanding on the actors and actresses involved. But it's in the cinemas, and it's The Odyssey, and just my own personal recommendation is you've got to see it on the big screen.

0: Joel Corry, Head and Heart, with Whitesnake before that, Is This Love, and Ella Henderson with Ghost, the Ghost in the Machine. It is just coming up to 1:30. You're listening to South East Radio. Now, if you've been listening to Morning Wix at all, you would have heard about a new summer school that's coming up, and it's happening this coming weekend. The next weekend, I should put it out, because it's the 31st of July and the 1st of August. Very much a bilingual event. It's Scoil Sarah on Dr. Sean O'Nuline, and the actual launch takes place, the official launch, gets underway at 6:30 in the Talbot Hotel with MC Melanie O'Reilly and friends. Melanie, of course, would have been very much associated with Dr. Sean. And the whole thing features a lot of people talking about the connection with Irishness and music and mythology and science and language and poetry. It's all in there. And it's based on, indeed, the work and research done by the late Dr. Sean. He had made his home in Wexford for the last 8 years of his life, and that unfortunately ended suddenly in January of this year. But this summer school will very much focus on him, and you can find out more details about that too, because it's certainly something that a lot of people will be interested in. Anyway, that's, as I said, coming the official launch 6:30 next Friday in the Talbot Hotel, and then continuing into Saturday as well, and concluding with a big event on that evening, featuring Alice Wickham and James McIntyre, Melanie O'Reilly, an ensemble. There'll be also Brevin Favreau and the St. James, and sorry, James Patrick Gavin will be there, Scott Flanagan and Dave Mooney. So there's a lot to come music wise as well in that event.
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Me. That's the title, Your Love Amazes Me, from Westlife and Natasha Bedingfield before that. 21 minutes now to 2 o'clock. There's another event I want to mention to you, which is coming up on the 8th of August, Saturday the 8th of August. This is another opening, and it's happening at 2 o'clock. It's in Wexford Art Centre. And the speaker is Brendan Howland, who happens to be chairperson of Wexford Art Centre, former minister, of course, Brendan Howland. And Brendan would very much know what this is all about. It's an exhibition, okay? That's fine. But the exhibition is called Memory of a Free Festival. And this will ring a lot of memories for people, because this is in a Wexford Arts Centre, who are in partnership with Ormston House on this. And the exhibition Memory of a Free Festival will run in the lower and upper galleries from Saturday the 8th of August to Saturday the 3rd of October. And it's a touring exhibition and events programme which has been running since March, and then will finish in March 2027. So it's going around a lot. And it basically, it responds to the anti-nuclear festivals which took place at Cairnsore Point between 1978 and 1981. It's organised by a coalition of groups, but it's going to be interesting. And I'm going to be interested to see what they, how they reflect the anti-nuclear rallies at Cairnsore. I will admit I was there. I think, again, it's one of those events that if you actually remember being there, you weren't there. But it certainly had an effect on me very much. At the time, I was fervently anti-nuclear. Oh, yeah, no way. And I still have my nuclear power no way badge from those rallies. I do. I also have one of the festival posters still in my possession. But I've come around full circle. I'm now pro-nuclear. I know. The world changes and you have to change with it. And I fervently believe that nuclear power could be very much the way forward for the world and for Ireland. I won't see it in my lifetime, but it may be something that the next generation will be able to enjoy, can I say that, and appreciate the fact that maybe it will be hopefully able to give clean, safe energy. I know we're putting a lot of our resources into the idea of wind and solar and so forth, but I still think nuclear power is something that should be carefully looked at. Mind you, I'm still going to go along to the exhibition and enjoy it, and I'm looking forward to hearing what Brendan Howland has to say about his memories of the anti-nuclear festivals at Cairnsore Point all those years ago. This is Amy Winehouse and Mark Ronson.

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It's called Potential, comes from Somber and Maroon 5 before that with Girls Like You. I mentioned, I mentioned the fact that I had to reverse my decision that I'm pro-nuclear. This prompted Bernie O'Brien to send in a message saying to me, France has had to close one of its nuclear power stations because of the current heatwave there. I think we will have to rethink using nuclear in light of climate change. And Bernie said, I still have my Carnsore t-shirt and I'm looking forward to the exhibition at Wexford Arts Centre. Yes, you got the t-shirt. All I got was the badge. Thank you very much for that, Bert. Yeah, I mean, look, nuclear power in Ireland, it might not even be in this century, if it ever happens at all. Time for me to put on my pointy hat, sit astride my broom, and take off into the skies, and hand you over to Aileen Quigley, who'll be with you after 2 o'clock. I'm going to leave you with Pet Shop Boys. It's a sin. Yes, but it's so nice. Anyway, you take care. Have a great week.

0: Cat's Eye with Gabriella. It's Aileen here for your Feel Good Weekends. It's Saturday, the 25th of July, which means we're getting ever so close to the bank holiday, and I am looking forward to it. But this weekend is not a bank holiday weekend, so let's not get ahead of ourselves just yet. If you want to get in contact with me today, the number is, of course, 087 3737 956. And of course, you can get in contact with me on text or WhatsApp here in Studio One in beautiful Wexford. Looking out across the water there today, it's looking nice. It's a little bit overcast, to be fair. And as well, did anybody have that kind of hazy smoke that unfortunately we think is coming from Slieve na Mann and those awful wildfires that are happening at the moment in our country? And we do send absolutely all of our thoughts across to the Slieve na Mann area, because kind of following a couple of people online, the likes of Roz Purcell and her sister and her family and loads of other people, but their houses are at the foot of that mountain, and it's proving quite difficult. The smell is very bad, the fear for their houses is very bad. And they're keeping us all up to date, and there's great work being done not only by the emergency services and our national emergency services, and I think Air Corps and stuff like that, but also the farmers. They seem to actually be doing just as much and more with their slurry tankers and trying to help people in the local area. I know she was going out with food and stuff like that to them recently, because like they've been out days and days on end now. But yeah, it is interesting the way the wind can carry that kind of thing. I know kind of the Duncannon area of Wexford yesterday was hit with that kind of smell of smoke, and you could literally see the smoke. So if it's like that here, I wouldn't like to think what it's like for them there. But let me know where you are today, and if you've experienced that kind of smell in the air, and even possibly that kind of hazy look as well. Anyway, great music on the way. A lovely heartwarming story from an Irish airline that you may have missed in the last couple of days as well. It's Feel Good Weekends, it's Aileen, it's Southeast Radio, and it's now 14 minutes past 2. Gautier is on the way, and I am looking forward to it.
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0: And that is Freya Riding's Castles, or as Phil Cawley says, Castles. The Cure with Love Cats and Gautier, someone that I used to know. One of my favourites there in that trio, I have to say, would be Gautier. But anyway, I think I said that before. I did tell you that I had some news from the airspace world. What would you say? Aviation world. That's the word I was looking for. And it's a really heartwarming story. I came across it only maybe yesterday or the day before on the phone. And there is actually some articles about it up here from just today, actually. This one I'm taking from Evoke. A Day I Will Treasure. Mum and daughter pilots make Aer Lingus history. And there's a lovely picture of Sonia and her daughter, Lara. And they were captain and co-pilot on a flight to Frankfurt recently. The plane they flew together. And there's a gorgeous picture up online of them all on the plane, both mother and daughter as captain and co-pilot, and then of course the other stewards on that flight as well. And I can just imagine that it was a really emotional time for the two girls. Lara looks really she looks really young to be even a co-pilot, so even that in itself is actually a really big achievement at her age, even to be a co-pilot, I'm sure, and to do it with her mum, just how special. And I don't think, well, it definitely hasn't been done before in Aer Lingus history. I'd like to know, is there any history of it across the world? Does it happen very often? Sons and fathers, mothers and sons, fathers and daughters, mothers and daughters, does it happen very often? And I don't think even in work in general, it happens very often that you would be working with your child, unless, of course, it's a family business and then, you know, you're bringing along the next generation. But typically, if you're just working for somebody, as they are at Aer Lingus, I doubt that it's too common that you would end up in the same job. I'd love to know though, anybody out there today listening, do you work with your mom, your dad? Do you work with your daughter or son? Is it good? Is it bad? Like, I'm kind of thinking, how would I feel about a mother and daughter flying me on a plane to Frankfurt? Because typically when you're with family, you can have little fallouts and you can kind of say things and get away with saying things that maybe you wouldn't if you were with somebody that you weren't related to. But I do think it's really special, and definitely if you have time, look that up online. Gorgeous pictures of the two ladies. Well done to Sonia and to Lara. And we definitely hope that they take to the skies together again and have many more years of happiness in the air. So well done to them.
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0: Florence Road, hanging out to dry, Mumford & Sons in there with Rubber Band Man and Take That with Patience. I did see Take That perform that, and they still sound as good as they did on that track there that played a few moments ago. So we're going to have a little chat about sport now. I was actually just speaking to Liam Spratt, and of course our sports hour is on from 6 until 7 with Liam this evening, and he said he's going to a couple of games today, so I'll be keeping you up to date with what's going on with those games. But really interesting, his particular guest this evening with him on the sports hour. And that guest is, well, her name is Lucy Healy, and she's an Enniscorthy native, but she's actually a member of the Bunclody Golf and Fishing Club. And she was asked and did referee at the British Open last week, which is, anyone that's interested in golf or really interested in sport at all would know that that's quite an honour. And we love championing local people who are doing fantastic things, and definitely Lucy is one of those. So Liam is lucky enough to have a chat with Lucy later on and kind of hear about what that experience was like. And if you've watched golf before, you'll see sometimes they have to call in officials over certain rules, and so they follow the golfers around the course as they are taking their shots. And yeah, just a really, really interesting one with Liam there this evening. So definitely happy to give that a plug, and we'll be looking forward to hearing it later on as well. And when we're looking at kind of fixtures that are happening today, the Senior Hurling Championship is happening in our county. One of them going to be kicking off very soon, and that is of course Glenbarrentown versus Fern St Aidan's, and that's happening in Patrick's Park. It's happening today, and it's kick off, or throw in should I say, at 3 o'clock. That's not the only match happening today. Owlert the Ballock, okay, I'm biased on this one a little bit, they're meeting Oilgate Glenbryne, and that was happening at 2 actually, so I should be able to get you an update on that one. And also today taking place is St Anne's Rathangan are meeting Navena, and that's in Belfield, and that one not starting until 3:45. So I'm going to check out what's happening in that Owlert the Ballock game. They're playing, as I said, Oilgate Glenbryne, and I will come back to you with an up to date score on that particular match if I can obtain it. And also my Aileen's Accurate-ish Saturday Scorecast, which will be looking ahead to tomorrow's game, the All-Ireland Mayo meeting Kerry.
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0: Blur with Park Life. We had Taylor Swift with I Knew It, I Knew You. Of course, that one from Toy Story. Have you been to see the new Toy Story? What do you think of it? Let me know, because I haven't been to see it yet. So I need some recommendations. Should I go? Should I not? Fergal Sharkey with A Good Heart and Soft Cell with Tainted Love. I am waiting for word on that match between Owlert and Oilgate Glen Bryan there at the minute. So as soon as I have that, I will let you know. Of course, Rewind Hour on the way next after your up-to-date news. And I did promise Aileen's accurate-ish Saturday scorecast as well. But I think I'm going to have to leave that until after the news now as well, just so we can get you there and bang on 3 o'clock, because that is very, very important. So look, I'll see you on the other side. Lots more to come. Music and sporting updates.
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4: Good afternoon, I'm Ellen Butler. A large fire continues to rage on Slievenamon Mountain in County Tipperary. More specialist equipment has been brought in to help fire crews battle the blaze, which started 6 days ago. Nearby land has been dampened to prevent the fire spreading towards homes, and residents are advised of heavy smoke on the eastern side of the mountain. Acting Senior Assistant Chief Fire Officer in Tipperary, Carol Kennedy, says the current weather conditions aren't helping.
5: Yesterday we did Trojan work and we managed to knock back majority of the fire line. However, then after lunch, the clouds dispersed and we saw the temperatures on the ground rise again, and the work that we had done in the morning, it just all ignited again. So we're now tackling that. We have aerial support from both executive helicopters and the Air Corps, and we have men on the ground beating it.
4: Crews are also battling a developing gorse fire in Glen Cree in the Wicklow Mountains. Military Road remains closed this afternoon with a large amount of smoke in the area. Strong winds are increasing the risk of the blaze spreading, with members of the public urged to stay away. Well, 500,000 people have been evacuated from their homes across southern Europe due to out-of-control wildfires. In France, a large blaze is heading towards the city of Bordeaux. Meanwhile, in Spain, major fires have been spreading towards Madrid. Spain's Prime Minister Pedro Sanchez has been visiting affected areas. He says calmer weather has offered some hope of containing the flames.
6: We have a window of opportunity this weekend to fight the fire, and that is why we're going to dedicate and allocate a significant portion of our resources to that effort.
4: A woman has died and a child has been critically injured in a crash in County Cavan. A car and a truck collided on the R162 near Shercock shortly after 5 o'clock yesterday evening. The driver of the car, a woman in her 50s, was pronounced dead at the scene. A young girl who was travelling in the car was taken to Temple Street Children's Hospital, where she remains in a critical condition. Gardaí are appealing for witnesses or anyone with dashcam footage from the area to come forward. A man in his 30s has been arrested and charged following the seizure of almost €600,000 worth of suspected cannabis and cocaine in County Cork. Searches were carried out at a business in Cove on Thursday, while a number of follow-up searches were carried out in Cork City. The man is due to appear before a special sitting of Cork District Court this afternoon. The taser pilot is being rolled out to Gardaí in Limerick today. A select number of Gardaí at Henry Street Station will be able to carry the tasers while on duty. The pilot was originally launched in Dublin and Waterford in December of last year, with tasers only being discharged 4 times since then. Gardaí Representative Association Vice President John Joe O'Connell says they'll help keep Gardaí in Limerick safe.
7: Our members go to these incidents, anything from domestic violence, serious assaults, public order issues. All across the country, our members are dealing with these things. But in those areas, like I said, Waterford, Dublin City Centre and out to Limerick, those are the types of incidents that where our members will be have those tasers and will be using them.
4: And finally for now, celebrations are kicking off in Lourdes Celtic Football Club in Dublin, where World Cup star Roberto Pico Lopez is receiving a hero's welcome. The Shamrock Rovers captain represented Cape Verde on the world stage, making history as the smallest nation to reach the knockout stage of the competition. A large crowd has gathered at his childhood club in Crumlin for the event organised by Dublin City Council. Lord Mayor Darrell Barron says Pico is a great ambassador.
8: I think it's a great thing for the city today to celebrate Pico at a reception. And it's great to have it in his hometown in Crumlin. You're seeing all the young kids, and I think if you do a formal event, you know, in a civic reception, the Mansion House, you don't get to see as many kids. So he's an ambassador for all these kids, everyone here. All the kids get to see him today. And as I said, someone to look up to. He's an ambassador for sport, ambassador for soccer and football, which is great, and it's great to see.
4: And that's your news update at 4 minutes past three.
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0: 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Mostly cloudy with patchy light rain and drizzle. Highest temperatures of 17 to 21 degrees.
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0: Lionel Richie with My Destiny and Queen with I Want to Break Free. My Destiny there was from 1992, and that Queen one was actually 1984. You are in the rewind hour of your feel good weekends. It's Aileen here on Southeast Radio. No new music for this hour. It's all the good old reliables, and we hope that you enjoy it. If any of the tunes bring you back a little bit and make you feel nostalgic, do let us know to 087 3737 957. Having a look at 1992, when Lionel Richie had that hit with My Destiny. And a hit it was. I was just having a look what was going on in our country at the time. And the Olympic Games were in Barcelona. Boxer Wayne McCullough took silver for Ireland. And then Dubliner Michael Carew took gold. So it was an exciting year. When they arrived back, the whole country went into a complete frenzy. If anyone remembers it, do let me know. And this was because Ireland had its first Olympic gold in 36 years. So it was Michael that achieved that for us. This is what the lads had to say on stage when they did arrive back to the celebrations in Dublin.
1: Did you have any idea that this is what was going to face you?
2: I thought there's going to be a few in it. That's money. The support's unbelievable. Just like to say thanks to everybody.
0: So he was thanking everybody, and it was an absolutely incredible crowd. The lads were totally excited, and a really, really big achievement at the time. That was 1992. I'm on the way next to 2008 again. If you have any memories, do let me know. 087 3737 956. It's 14 minutes past 3 now.
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0: always.
1: Snow Patrol, Take Back the City. And I did promise you some 2008 tunes in there. That was one of them. And also we had Temper Tramp with Sweet Disposition starting off that little trio. And in the middle, a 70s classic, Donna Summer with I Feel Love. Now, as there was two tunes in there from the year of 2008, well, it wasn't a great year for our country. We don't want to dampen the mood. We want to look back on where we were at and now where we are. And we are definitely in a better position than then. This was what was going on in the news at the time. This is 2008 now.
2: In government buildings at 4 a.m. this morning, senior bankers, regulators and the government hammered out the final details of a deal after hours of feverish negotiations. In the previous 24 hours, the banks had suffered an enormous fall in share prices. As a result, many international investors who had huge deposits with the Irish banks became very worried about the stability of the Irish financial system, and they began to withdraw very large sums of money.
1: Yes, they did. And as a result, along came the two-year guarantee, and that covered all deposits and borrowings in certain banks in Ireland at that time. Not a great year, but we can look back and, as I said, appreciate where we are at now. Olivia Newton-John on the way, as well as more great music, the Sugar Babes as well. As I said, we are in Rewind. It is your Feel Good Weekends with Aileen, and it is 28 minutes past three.
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0: Chesney Hawks with the one and only on our Rewind Hour of your Feel Good Weekends. That was a 1991 classic. We are in the Rewind Hour. No new music, as I said, all good old reliables. We do have Robert Palmer on the way, as well as Jason Mraz and more. So do not go anywhere. It's 4:15 now.
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0: Sam Fender with The Treadmill, and we had Love is a Battlefield in there as well. Welcome to the 4 o'clock hour. It's 11 minutes past four now on your Feel Good Weekends. Aileen here with you until 6 o'clock. Having a look at Oilgate and Eilert the Balloch. That game is over now. That had started at 2 o'clock, and I was waiting to get official word on the final score or half time score even, but I do have full time now. According to a Twitter page, Wexford GAA Stuff, 21 points Oilgate and Eilert with 13 points. So unfortunately it does look like Eilert lost out there today, and if I hear anything from Liam Spratt, I will be sure to update you, and I'm sure he will be updating you from 6 o'clock on the Sports Hour anyway. Currently we have got Ferns meeting, they are playing Glenbarren Town as we speak. It's 24 minutes into the second half, and it looks like Ferns are 113 to Glenbarren Town 119. So Glen out on top there at the minute. And also in play at the minute as well, 20 minutes into the first half. This was 6 minutes ago, so it's about 26 minutes ago now. 26 minutes gone now in that first half. But when it was 20 minutes in, we were looking at Navan at 1 to St Anne's 7 points. So 1 point to 7 points there. So St Anne's coming out on top of that one as we speak. I will keep you up to date as we go out throughout the hour and see how those particular games are going. Of course, the All-Ireland final for the football is happening tomorrow. Big day out for Mayo and for Kerry, and we were chatting about it during the week. I know Phil was chatting to Alan, and kind of he asked him, well, who would you like, where's your head at and where's your heart at? And most people in the office, including Alan, said their head was with Kerry. They think that Kerry's going to come out on top, but a lot of us here, our hearts would love for Mayo to win this one. So I'm going to say that Mayo will come out on top. I'm going to remain positive. Look, it'd be nice for either of them. Two very hard-working teams. But my Aileen's Accurate-ish Saturday scorecast for this week is going to say that Mayo is coming out on top. If you have any predictions for that particular game or any sport that's happening over the weekend, then do text or WhatsApp me to 087-3737-956.
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0: Lewis Capaldi with Someone You Loved. Also had Tears for Fears there and Bruno Mars as well. So we're going to be chatting a little bit of, I suppose, a shameless plug for absolutely fantastic things that's happening here on Southeast Radio. Shine a Light with Siobhan Murphy. She basically chats to different groups of people, telling stories that maybe aren't always heard, I suppose, shining a light on them, which kind of makes sense. The name is kind of does what it says on the tin. But yeah, every week at 8 o'clock on a Wednesday, Siobhan is live here on Southeast Radio with those different groups of people, and as I said, shining a light on their story. This week was no different. Very powerful story about parents who have adult children with intellectual disabilities. And Siobhan dealt with all of that very sensitively. It is up on our website now. If you do miss these different live versions of the show, you can actually listen to the podcast. And it's not just Siobhan's show that's podcasted there. You can go back on the morning mix. You can also listen back to John on a Saturday morning. Michael Doyle is there with his farming forum and I Remember. We've some sports hour bits if you missed maybe some of what was going on in terms of interviews. The Heather Blazing is up there as well. The Musical Spotlight with Holly Rossiter and The Generation Game. You can go back on all of those, as well as Back to Life, which was about derelict homes in County Wexford. Brona was presenting that one, and it's just a great way, if you miss something that's live, head on to southeastradio.ie and you can check out all of those podcasts. And there's always new stuff up every week, so do check those out. And it's nice to be able to share what other people are doing in the building. Great music on the way. This particular one that's coming up next for me reminds me of Grey's Anatomy. I was a big fan of Grey's Anatomy for a while, and then I actually had to take a step back because I was getting really emotionally invested in it as a TV show. Anyway, this particular song from The Fray always takes me back to my obsession at the time with Grey's Anatomy.
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0: Ed Sheeran with Lego House. Isn't it hard to believe that that is almost 1 year now since he graced us here in Wexford for the FLA? What a great time to be in Wexford, and just a fabulous time for the county overall. I mean, the FLA, even without Ed arriving, was fantastic. Beyoncé there as well with Irreplaceable, and The Fray. That was the one I was talking about. How to Save a Life. And that, of course, does remind me of Grey's Anatomy. You're listening to Southeast Radio. Aileen here on your Feel Good Weekends until 6 o'clock. It's 19 minutes to five now. Very shortly, I'm going to be playing you a clip. There's one word reversed, and we are going to be playing the game that I like to call Movies of My Life. Last week, it was actually TV Shows of My Life. So basically, it's usually a very popular quote from a TV show, from a sporting game, or a time in history, or possibly, of course, a movie, and I reverse one of those words, and then I ask you to tell me what the word is, and I reveal all after the 5 o'clock news. So that is coming up very, very shortly. But before that, we have some music to play, which includes Seal. We also have Christopher Cross, and we've our very own Kingfisher in the mix as well.
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0: Feels So Good, Kingfisher as promised, with Christopher Cross and Seal. Now, thank you very much for that text, Mary. She did love the Grey's Anatomy song that I played earlier on. Of course, that was Save a Life by The Fray, one of my favourite songs. And it does take you right back. I love when TV shows do that. And similarly, that is why we have this particular section on the show called Movies of My Life, TV Shows of My Life. And basically, popular quotes that take you back to a particular movie or TV show. The Godfather is the one that we're looking at today. And I have a very popular piece from that particular movie. And I'm going to play it for you now. There's one word reversed. And you need to tell me what that word is.
1: I'm going to make him an offer again.
0: I'm going to make him an offer he can't. And what was that last word? I'll play it once more.
1: I'm going to make him an offer again.
0: So what you need to do, if you think you know that word missing from that very popular line from that very popular movie, The Godfather, text or WhatsApp it to me now, 087-3737-956. And I will reveal all after the 5 o'clock news. I also will have updates straight from Liam Spratt from all the sports that's been going on across our county today.
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6: It's 5 o'clock. I'm Lindsay Dolan. Good evening. Strong winds have reignited gorse fires in Wicklow and Tipperary today. Crews are bringing the blaze in the Glen Cree area of the Wicklow Mountains under control, but members of the public are still advised to stay away. While in Tipperary, the fire on the Slievenamon Mountain is raging again today, despite significant progress being made yesterday. Acting Senior Assistant Chief Fire Officer in Tipperary, Carol Kennedy, says there's no immediate threat to homes, but the public should stay vigilant.
7: Today, the winds have picked up a lot, so we will see a lot more smoke around houses. Just to reiterate, to keep your windows and doors closed, check in on vulnerable people, make sure that they're okay. Mental health for them is important. Get your sources of information from the official lines. We don't see that there is any immediate concerns about a risk to property or land.
6: The French government have deployed the army and Spain has declared a national emergency as authorities tackle major wildfires which have led to the evacuation of 270,000 people. An official in Madrid is warning the fire is beyond their capability to extinguish. In France, residents and tourists have been rushing to leave the suburbs of Bordeaux as blazes rage toward the city. Climate expert Dr. Chloe Brimicombe says recent high overnight temperatures are part of the problem.
8: This is important for the spread of wildfires because it means that they have that fuel they can spread further. High winds are also very important for the spread of wildfire, which we often see when these conditions combine.
6: The Garda Taser pilot begins in Limerick today. Along with Gardaí in Dublin and Waterford, 200 members of the force are now able to carry and use the equipment. Since the pilot launched late last year, tasers have been used in 18 situations and only discharged less than a quarter of those. John Joe O'Connell, Garda Representative Association Vice President, says only select Gardaí are allowed to carry the tasers.
9: Before any member in Limerick or anyone across the country carries a taser out with them in a patrol car in Limerick, they will be trained appropriately in advance of that. So that's happening. There will be, I suppose, certain members, the members who are trained up first will be the members who are attending those scenes. So the members who are in your regular cars attending those calls in Limerick City will be trained up first and initially. That's the way the rollout happened in the other centres as well.
6: A woman has died and a child has been critically injured in a crash in County Cavan. A car and truck collided on the R162 near Shercock shortly after 5 o'clock yesterday evening. The driver of the car, a woman in her 50s, was pronounced dead at the scene. A young girl who was travelling in the car was taken to Temple Street Children's Hospital, where she remains in a critical condition. Gardaí are appealing for witnesses or anyone with dash cam footage from the area to come forward. A 14-year-old boy is assisting police in the UK with their inquiries after a hoax threat was made to a commercial flight. RAF aircraft were scrambled to intercept the Qatar Airways flight heading to Manchester Airport last night. Police say the plane landed safely and there was no danger to passengers or crew. A teenager from Bolton was later identified. And celebrations are underway at an event hosted by Dublin City Council to celebrate Pico Lopez. A large crowd of adults and children alike are in the World Cup star's original football training grounds of Lourdes Celtic Football Club, giving the Crumlin-born player a hero's welcome. The Lord Mayor of Dublin, Darrell Barron, says Pico has done the city proud.
10: Marking Messi, not every day you get to mark Messi against Argentina. It's great for him. As I said, it's not only at national level what he's done at Shamrock Rovers, but at a national level now at the World Cup. Not everyone gets to say they were at the World Cup. Very few Irish internationals at the moment can say that. So, as I said, for us at the moment, it's just great for the city, great for the area as well. And a great boost for football in general in Dublin to see one of our own get to the World Cup, albeit for Cape Verde.
6: It's 4 minutes past five.
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12: A mix of cloud and sunny spells with patchy light rain and drizzle. Moderate winds, lowest temperatures tonight of 13 to 15 degrees.
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12: Radio. So before I went to the news there, I did ask you what was the reversed word from this particular clip from the movie The Godfather, very popular movie. A lot of people are going to have watched that particular one. This was the line I played.
1: I'm going to make him an offer again.
12: And of course, there was one word reversed there. A couple of wrong answers. But then Dorothy did come in 100% spot on with the correct answer, which of course was refuse. So just to prove it all right to you, here it is with the correct word.
1: I'm going to make him an offer again, refuse.
12: He kind of dwindles out there towards the end, but that's just the way he talks. If you've ever watched the movie, you'll know what I mean. Thank you so much to everyone who took part today in Movies of My Life. That'll be back for you next weekend, next Saturday, same time, just before the 5 o'clock news. Now I'm going to play you some Prince. I'm also going to play you some Alex Warren, and then I will come back with up-to-date scores on all of the senior hurling championships across our county today, as well as, because it's nice to keep an eye on what's going across the country as well, the Camogie. We're not in it, but it's still nice to know what's going on in the semi-finals in Croker today.

0: Alex Warren with Ordinary and Prince with Kiss before that, hoping that's making your 5 o'clock hour look a little bit better and sound a little bit better as well. 12 minutes past five now on your feel good weekends. Having a look at sport as promised. So yes, it was correct. Oilgate, Glen Bryan were playing Owlert earlier on and it did come out 21 Oilgate there, 13 Owlert. So unfortunately wasn't Owlert's day today, but well done to Oilgate, Glen Bryan on that one. Also, in other news, Glyn Barrentown were playing Ferns, 121 Glyn to 116 Ferns. So Glyn coming out on top there, well done lads. And finally, Nevena were playing St Anne's today in the Senior Hurling Championship here in Wexford. And that ended 214 Nevena to 19 points St Anne's. So of course there as well, clear winner Nevena on the day, well done to the lads there. Having a look at Camogie, although Wexford aren't in the Senior Camogie there this year, it is nice to keep an eye, and I'm sure there are many people who followed it on anyway. 44 minutes into the first semi-final there, Galway playing Kilkenny. Galway 111 to Kilkenny's 6 points, and Cork will be meeting Tipperary in that same semi-final at 6 o'clock. Those two games being played in Croke Park in our capital city today. I'm sure Liam Spratt will have more on those games for you in his sports hour after 6 o'clock. But for now, it is 14 minutes past 5. I have Dario G on the way, so let's not delay and let's hit next.
1: Oh, for the love of... 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

0: Stereophonics with Dakota and Paul Young, Where I Lay My Hat, and Dario G, Sunshine as well. That's such a good tune to get you in the mood for summer, and that was what I was hoping to do because the sun is shining out there today and the water looks calm. So hope everyone is enjoying their Saturday. It is 27 minutes past five now, and I was just reading some news, and basically the Euro banknotes are getting a redesign. So there are 10 shortlisted designs that the ECB have announced. They're all kind of based around European culture, rivers, birds, that kind of thing, but they're all going to be new designs on our banknotes. So your 10 euro, your 50 euro note, your 100 euro note if you're really rich, and I think even across like the 10 and the 20 and all of basically even the five, actually, I'm just looking at here as well. So all the banknotes are getting a redesign. The old ones will still be in circulation, but the new ones will join as well. And there are 10 finalists, and you can have a look at them online. And actually, I don't know if it's ever been done before, but we as European citizens can vote on which ones we think should be brought into circulation. The ECB announced the 10 finalists, I think, yesterday. And now we have until the 21st of September to vote. Or you can vote and you don't have to vote, but Europeans are welcome to vote until that date. If you could design a euro note, like a 5 euro, 10 euro, 10 euro, or 20 euro, 50 euro, whatever, what would you put on it? Something Wexford, like, could we put the, I know the harp is kind of already on money and associated with money, but maybe the harp that we had designed here on the arm of the key for the fla, like that's a big part of Wexford. Is there anything else that you would like to see on a banknote if you had your complete choice of everything in the world? Let me know to 087 3737 956.
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0: Niall Horan with Heaven, Dermot Kennedy with Turnstile and ABBA, Take a Chance on Me. I was at a wedding recently and you notice when they play a little bit of ABBA or anything like that, it really gets everyone up on the dance floor more than any of the new music. And I love new music, but the good old reliables get them up on the dance floor and fill the dance floor. Phil would say that as well from being a DJ at a lot of weddings. I was asking people earlier, what would they put on a banknote if they had all the choice in the world? It has been shortlisted to 10. The ECB announced that yesterday, and they're letting people vote up until the 21st of September as to what they want on the new euro notes. So anyway, that's where the conversation topic came from, just to catch up in case you're only tuning in. And a couple of funny answers, to be fair. This one person didn't put their name to their text, and I wish you had, because it's very clever. The best thing to put on any banknote you have in your hand is another one. I should have been ready for these kind of texts. Now I'm really letting myself down that I didn't think of these. Martin was on as well, and of course, in relation to the banknotes, he said he would put plenty of zeros on his banknote, making them worth more, I presume, Martin. Very clever idea. If you have any ideas as to what you would put on banknotes, funny or otherwise, let me know to 087 3737 956. Belinda Carlisle on the way. It is 17 minutes to 6 now.
1: I still set 2 cups in the mornings. Auntie's boots are still by the door. I just can't move them. 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It's been a year and the space is still empty. Every drowning leaves more than an empty space. It leaves families like mine forever changed.
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0: Billie Jean. We also had Journey with Don't Stop Believin' and Belinda Carlisle, Leave a Light On. I remember Journey, Don't Stop Believin' being played out across Crow Park when the Camogie team, the Wexford Camogie team, had won one of their games and we were up at it. And with the semi-finals on today, that's just an interesting memory to have. Anyway, that is it for your feel-good weekends for this Saturday with me, Aileen. It's very close to 6 o'clock, which means I'm about to sign off and hand you over to the lovely Liam Spratt, who will be covering your sports hour this evening. Lots of sports to cover as well, so it will be a great hour. Don't go anywhere. I'll be back next Saturday on your feel good weekends, and of course I'll be talking to you on Monday on the Jumbo Breakfast Show as well. Don't forget that secret sound, it's driving everyone bananas. Have a great weekend. I'll talk to you next week.
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8: Firefighters in Wicklow have completely extinguished a fire in the Glencree area of the Wicklow Mountains. Wicklow County Council have said Military Road will remain closed this afternoon due to lingering smoke in the area. While in Tipperary, the fire on the Slievenamon Mountain is raging again today, despite significant progress being made yesterday. Acting Senior Assistant Chief Fire Officer in Tipperary, Carol Kennedy, said there's no immediate threat to homes, but the public should stay vigilant.
9: Today, the winds have picked up a lot, so we will see a lot more smoke around houses. Just to reiterate, to keep your windows and doors closed, check in on vulnerable people, make sure that they're okay. Mental health for them is important. Get your sources of information from the official lines. We don't see that there is any immediate concerns about a risk to property or land.
8: A specially adapted cargo plane has been deployed in France to dump an anti-flame substance on wildfires raging out of control. They're spreading along the southwestern Atlantic coast of the country. Crews in Spain are also tackling huge blazes after separate fires merged near Madrid. Wildfire expert Juan José Fernández Ortiz says with fewer people living in the countryside, fires can become more ferocious.
10: We have seen a kind of fires that we have never seen before. The main reason for these conditions are climate change. We don't have doubt about that, but also the very high fuel load due to the rural abandonment.
8: Hundreds of home buyers have had to pay revenue back after officials questioned the money they received under the Help to Buy scheme. The Irish Independent reports that some first-time buyers apply to the scheme and don't disclose they already own a property. Others have sold the property and moved out within 5 years, despite rules stating buyers must live in their first home for at least that period to qualify for the scheme. Tax officials have reportedly taken compliance action against 225 first-time buyers since the start of last year, recovering almost €2 million from them. The US president donned a Trump 2028 hat at last night's White House Correspondents' Dinner in Washington. During his speech, he took aim at some members of the media and joked he would run for a third term. Republican commentator Greg Swenson is confident Donald Trump is not serious.
11: No one takes that seriously, at least not here in the US. I'm in Washington now. So I thought it was very, very amusing that he sort of played to that, because you hear the sort of online banter about, you know, the end of democracy and the president's going to run, which is all completely absurd. And I think he's just having fun with it.
8: A 14-year-old boy is assisting police in the UK with their inquiries after a hoax threat was made to a commercial flight. RAF aircraft were scrambled to intercept the Qatar Airways flight heading to Manchester Airport last night. Police say the plane landed safely and there's no danger to passengers or crew. A teenager from Bolton was later identified. Police in Derry are investigating a petrol bomb attack at a home in Coleraine in the early hours of this morning. The PSNI received a report of a petrol bomb being thrown at a house in the Rosemary Place area at around 3:45 a.m. Anyone with information is asked to contact police. And celebrations are underway at an event hosted by Dublin City Council to celebrate Pico Lopez. A large crowd of adults and children alike are in the World Cup star's original training grounds of Lourdes Celtic Football Club, giving the Crumlin-born player a hero's welcome. Lord Mayor Daryl Barron says Pico has done the city proud.
12: Mark and Messi, not every day you get to mark Messi against Argentina. It's great for him. As I said, it's not only at national level what he's done at Shamrock Rovers, but on a national level now at the World Cup. Not everyone gets to say they were at the World Cup. Very few Irish internationals at the moment can say that. So as I said, for us at the moment, it's just great for the city, great for the area as well. And a great boost for football in general in Dublin to see one of our own get to the World Cup, albeit for Cape Verde.
8: It's 4 minutes past six.
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14: A mix of cloud and sunny spells with patchy late rain and drizzle. Moderate winds tonight. Your lowest temperatures are 13 to 15 degrees.
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17: Yes, good evening. Welcome to the Saturday Evening Sports Hour. Liam Spratt here, out and about at games. Lots of hurling on because of the All-Ireland tomorrow. There's very few games on Sunday. There is one at 12 o'clock in Intermediate Blackwater. St. Bridget Blackwater will play Davistown Cordnacully. That's on at 12 o'clock in the Intermediate. But results today, a win for the men of Lynn Barntown are desperately needed a win. They beat Ferns. We'll hear from Matthew Joyce as their man of the match today in that. Owler to Ballacourt beaten by Allgate, Lambrine and Navina just got home in their game against St. Anne's, who remain pointless. We'll hear about all of those games later on in the Sports Hour. And of course, Rathnure kept a winning 100% run last night when they beat a very good performance from the Rapparees to put it up to them. All of that to come. And we'll also, our special guest tonight on this Saturday night is Lucy Healy. Lucy was a referee in the British Open at Royal Birkdale last week, which of course Ryan Fox, the New Zealander, won. That meant she was refereeing the matches. And interesting, nice that there's a lady from Wexford. She's a member of Bunclody Golf and Fishing Club. And also nicer that she's represented Ireland as a referee, which is a very prestigious thing to do. We'll get an insight into Lucy and her career, and that's all coming at 6:30 this evening.
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17: Evening, everybody. Well, today, Lynn Barntown got the better of the men from Ferns. Lynn Barntown, it looked like they had blown their chance. There was a strong wind blowing kind of diagonally across the field in St. Patrick's Park, and they had 13 wides in that first half, but their second half performance was excellent. They led 1-9 to 1-7 with that wind in that opening half, and a very good performance from their free and taker, Keane Carty. Now, Mark Fanning made two brilliant saves in that game to keep them in it. Paul Morris were probably wrecked on the fact that he might have had a penalty in that game, which might have changed the complexion. But Lynn Barntown were really in the second half into that win. And Matthew Joyce was outstanding. The captain scored 6 points. Kincarty scored six. There was also a good performance from John Lacey. The veteran moved back solidly between the halfback line and midfield and shored up that area. Ferns will be disappointed with their second half performance, to be honest. Corey Byrne Dunbar was their top scorer with 6 points. And again, they had those wides in that second half. So in that table, when you see the way it's going, well, it's very tight at the bottom. But Lynn Barntown did enough today, and they won 121 to 116. They had some outstanding performances, and they got the goal at a crucial time when it was Liam Donoghue that finished the goal, and that really brought them right back into the game. Fern's goal came early in the game when Dermot Doyle availed of a mix up in the Glenbarrentown defence, and he finished home to rattle the net. So a brilliant performance by Glenbarrentown, or off the mark, in a tight division this. And after the game, I spoke to the man of the match and the captain of Glenbarrentown, Matthew Joyce.
18: It was easy pick man of the match. You showed great leadership and you got out in front, Matthew. How much pressure was on you today, knowing that you had to get a win to give yourself back into this championship?
19: Yeah, there was a lot of pressure, not only two losses in the hurling in the first round, but two losses in the football as well. So it's been tough going down training, but you just kind of have to stick with it and keep believing in yourself that you're going to get over the line.
18: Because you know you have the talent down there, don't you?
19: Absolutely, yeah. Yeah, plenty of talent, but it's just the willingness to win is probably missing a small bit at times. But look, you really dug in today and produced a very good second half performance, dug in. And
18: yeah, Michael Laffin, you know, he's given the young fellas a chance, hasn't he? Young, likes of Cahill Sinnott, Michael Furlong, very good today. Colin Carley is one for the future, you know, plenty
19: has,
18: of size there.
19: He has, yeah.
18: And they played well today, didn't they?
19: Yeah, they have. There's some really good young lads coming through. It's probably what we needed the last couple of years, just a bit of an injection of pace and young lads with legs and stuff. So three or four young lads that came in today are excellent hurlers. Just need to keep developing because they're still only 17, 18, 19 years of age. So,
18: and you proved today that I've often said it in the past, is it easier hurl into the wind? You certainly proved it today. You had 13 wides in the first half. Was it a tricky wind? Was it? It wasn't blown directly down the field. It blown into that left corner down there.
19: Yeah, I as an inside forward, definitely I'd rather play into the wind. Even striking into the wind. Sometimes when you're striking with the wind, the ball can kind of go off course a bit, but even when the ball is coming in there in the second half, it's kind of holding up and giving you an extra half second to get the ball. So definitely rather play into the wind then.
18: Tell us a little bit about young Keane Carty. He's proven to be an excellent free taker, hasn't he?
19: He has. And Keane's been around the panel probably 3 or 4 years now, and things haven't worked out for him, but in fairness to him, Mickey's put a lot of faith in him this year, and he's repaying his faith in him. He's playing some excellent stuff with us throughout the league and throughout the championship, and great striker ball as well on the frees.
18: And John Lacey and Mark made two crucial saves, didn't he? Yeah. And John Lacey is still talisman for you, isn't he?
19: Yeah.
18: He drives on the team.
19: He does.
18: He drops back. I don't know how he does it. 37, heading for 38, is he maybe?
19: No, I think he's only 34, I think.
18: Oh, come on. Jeez, I'm really aging him. He won't talk to me again.
19: He'll be insulted. I think someone called him after the first round, the wily old fox now.
18: He is a wily old fox.
19: Yeah,
18: he's learned. As I said at the outset, this means a lot to you now. That's kind of a handbrake off job because it's so tight just to get the first win. You went in today with no points, and you know how crucial. And this group is kind of wide open. You know, Rat, you were unbeaten, okay. And they only beat you by 2 points in the first game. You could have caught them that day.
19: There's a lot of good teams, and there's no one, maybe apart from the Martins and Ratnure, everyone else is kind of probably on the same level. They can, on their day, they can probably beat anyone. Can probably beat anyone, and that's the beauty of the championship. So yeah, we'll take some confidence and belief from this, and hopefully kick on the next two games.
18: Who have you next week now?
19: We have Oilgate next Friday night, I think.
18: Yeah.
19: So it'd be great to get the win there as well. We'll knuckle down training and get the recovery done. So hopefully we can get another win next Friday night.
18: But you knew you had the hurlers, didn't you? That was the thing. You didn't panic, I think.
19: Yeah.
18: Probably the important thing.
19: Yeah. I think it's just a belief thing. Like we've always had the hurlers, but it's just that belief and the willingness to win. I think that sometimes lets us down. To be fair, we really dug in today and got the win that we really needed. So yeah, very happy.
18: How would you end up being captain?
19: I don't know. He probably picked the quietest man on the panel to be captain now, so I don't know.
18: Yeah, but you're a great leader and the lads respect you.
19: Yeah, well, I hope they do anyway.
18: Well, listen, well done, Matthew.
19: No problem.
18: Man of the match, 6 points today. Congratulations on your win. It's really helped in the championship. You know, it sets it up for a cracking championship. You know now that you can beat any team when you put your mind to it.
19: Yeah, absolutely. Yeah. We'll take a tremendous amount of belief in this. So, yeah, hoping to kick on from this now.
18: That's Matthew Joyce, captain of Glenbarrentown. So well done to them. Well, Navina, who were beaten the last time, surprisingly maybe, but some people would say, by Foyd Harriers. They were in action against St. Anne's today in Belfield, a St. Anne's team that desperately needed a win. Aidan Delaney watched this game for us.
20: The second game in Belfield started off pretty poorly but had an exciting end, with Navain of Gorey coming out on top over St Anne's Rathangan by a single point, with Jack Dorn the winner in the end. There were two early wides for Anne's in this game, and Gorey didn't touch the ball inside the opening 3 minutes. The wind was in Anne's favour and they were trying to make the most of it. Bobby Revel getting the first score from the left-hand side, bombing it in with 3 minutes gone. There was an early yellow card for Gary Malloy on Kieran Doyle, a really heavy shot there. Very stop-start nature to the first 7 minutes with just the one score. Gorey left Jack Cullen inside, but he wasn't winning anything up to that point. Limog McGovern put himself on the scoreboard with Dio Keefe putting a pass right into his path, and then Limog popping it over to make it 2 points, 2-0 with 9 minutes gone. Keane Malloy put it wide for Gorey, their only first real attempt of the first 10 minutes. Kevin Breen coming up from the full back line with a super score running from deep, putting it over from inside the Gorey half. The best score of the half came from Liam Rochford, who put it over from the ground after some good work from Breen set him up, making it 4 points to nil with 15 minutes gone. Charlie McGuckie and Connor Mack, they all tried points from outside the kind of arc area, if you like, and all of those going wide. Gorey with 12 wides in that first half, just showing how strong the wind was and just how wild the shooting was there as well. Limog McGovern read the bounce really well. There was a really hard ground there, the ball really tricking some of the players. He read it really well and stumbled heading in for goal. Probably should have taken it a bit further, but that stumble meant he had to take his point, making it 7 points to nil in Anne's favour with 19 minutes gone. Conor Mack scored a free straight in front of the posts to make it 7-2 after Jamie Kennedy got Gorey's first point of the game after 20 minutes of play. There was a bit of a goalmouth scramble in front of the Gorey net and the Gorey keeper kept it out, but the ball came back out to McGovern, who struck over to make it 8-2. Gorey were working the ball well in midfield, but just panicking up front, and then there was finally a goal as Jack Cullen does really well to field a dropped in ball, shoveled it to Carl Dunbar, who started the game, who struck low and into the net, and it made it 8 points to 1-3 at the break, and that was a goal that was really badly needed. And then in terms of just getting a goal straight back in, there was another one with a really nice turn from Jack Cullen, who was put in by Charlie McGuckian, who was playing as half back today, and that made it Gorey 2-3 St Anne's, 8 points just on the start of the second half. There was a leveller from Anne's with Dio Keefe putting them back in front then, 2-3 to 10 points. Jack Cullen replied from way out the field. He was put on the freeze after Conor Mack had tried in the first half. That was a good move from the Gorey management. He settled things down a little bit as well. The Kennedys, Jamie Kennedy on the Gorey side and Kyle Kennedy on the Anne's side, were trading points there for the second half as well. A really nice score as well from Charlie McGuckian, leaving it level on 41 minutes to 7 to 13 points. There was another Jack Cullen free and they were level again with 2-9 and 15. That was 45 minutes gone after Limog and Dio Keefe did really well to put over points for Anne's. The bounce beat everybody, but Jack Dorn came onto it with speed and his shot whizzed past the right-hand post with 49 minutes gone. That could have been Gorey's third goal, it would have been, of the game. Didn't work out for them. Jack Cullen and Kyle Kennedy traded frees once again, keeping both sides in touch, and it was really nip and tuck, neither side able to get 3 points ahead of the other. And then we came to the final moment of the match with Gorey winning it, coming back from the dead. So Oilgate Glenbryan have their second win out of three in the Pettit Super Value Senior Hurling Championship, getting the better of a game but 14 men out at the Ballock by 21 points to 13 in the first game here in Belfield. Their job was made a lot easier after a very early red card for Jack Roach. There was an early goal chance for Damien Reck which was saved. While our attention was taken from there, the referee spotted something that Jack Roach had done. The crowd seemed to think that he had thrown his hurl. I actually missed it myself, but regardless, Jack Roach was sent to the line and Owlers faced into the rest of the 60 minutes with 14 men. There was two good bits of fielding though from Owlers. They managed to respond to that pretty well. Simon Roach leading to two early points there. Owlers leading by 2 points to one with 3 minutes gone. Peter Rowley and then Jim White acting as the sweeper, the extra man there for Oilgate in that first half. There was a lovely point from Mike Kelly, who had the ball placed into his hand from a sideline cuss. A really nice bit of play. It was 2 points to two with 6 minutes gone there. Then Seamus Casey had two monster points from his own 65-yard line, thanks to two frees there, making it 4 points to two in Eilert, in Oilgate's favour, with 7 minutes gone. Eilert's ill discipline really letting them down, giving Casey loads of chances to score. Podge Doran was named amongst the bench, but actually started the game. But he was pretty quiet all day, particularly in that opening 12 minutes, just couldn't get his hand on the ball. With around 15 minutes gone, Billy Dunn stopped the Ross with a free. It was 6 points to three in Oilgate's favour there. They were really getting their hooks and blocks in, to be fair to them. There was no water break this week either, and I think Eilers really would have liked that just to get themselves back on track. Eilers really couldn't get Keane O'Connor. He was named as full forward today and couldn't get him involved. Seamus Casey had a good strike, robbing the ball himself and then putting it over to make it 10 points to 4 with 21 minutes gone. Billy Dunn had a good chance there, and there was a good point from Jack Dunn as well, making it 12 points to 8 with 29 minutes gone. Bertie Finn then had a chance for goal right on half time. That was saved by the keeper, and Eilers failed trying to collect the ball, and Billy Dunn then pointing right on the stroke of half time. So at the break, it was Oilgate leading by 12 points to 9. They should be further ahead as well. The red card hurted Eilers early on, but they've dealt with it well right up until the break. Oilgate really needed the goal to kill off that game, but couldn't find it. Sean Rowley then in the second half got things underway with the first point, making it 13-9 with 32 minutes gone. Dara Hayes came off the bench, replaced the ineffective Keane O'Connor. He did good and put over a nice point to make it 14 points to 10 with 37 minutes gone. The Seamus Casey show really continued. He arrowed over a free to make it 15-10 with 39 minutes gone. Billy Dunn keeping his side in it with a sideline cut, making it 15-12 with 43 minutes gone. And then probably the most controversial point of the game, Oilgate getting a penalty with 50 minutes gone. Seamus Casey winning the ball inside, giving it to Fiacre Hourihan, who was taken down in the box. And the only mistake Casey made all day, he missed the net quite wildly to the right-hand side, but he'll be pretty happy. He finished with 14 points overall, but it'll be that penalty miss that'll haunt him as the night goes on. There was a low-key end to the game.
17: And that was Aidan Delaney there, who watched two games in Belfield. So surprising results. Last night, Rathnure beat the Rapparees. It was a very even match in the opening 25 minutes, with Rory Higgins scored the first of his two goals for last year's beaten finalists. Rathnure's man of the match last night, Charlie Mooney, worked his way down the left and he fed O'Connor, who smashed the slitter home from close range. And that put them 1-8-7 in front. Sean O'Connor had a two further points, and the half-time lead for Rathnure's 1-10-9 points. Liam Ryan had to go off injured, which was a blow for the Rapparees. It didn't appear in the second half. Oisin Pepper went through the Rathnure defence, but had an opening chance. But Kieran O'Connor with a point, Sean O'Connor with 4 points, Jack Redmond with 3, Mikey Redmond with 1, and Rory Higgins' goal with the score in the first point, and AJ Redmond. Ryan Mann, 5 points, Oisin Pepper, 2, Ryan McVeigh, and Kevin Foley, 1 point. Rathnure's tails were lifted again in the second goal, 5 minutes into the second half, which again was set up by Charlie Mooney. He had a fine game, the 6'5" son of Joe. The man, they kept pounding away, but then a chunk of light when a brilliant individual effort from Oisin Pepper finished the ball, flashed the ball to the net. That put 2 points between the teams, and it really gave them hope. But again, Rathnure dug deep at the end and won out the game. But a gallant effort from the Rapparees. And talking to Mossy Mann after the game, he had a lot of sore bodies in the dressing room. And of course, they will play in the championship again. All of that means the Rathnure, the unbeaten team, the only unbeaten team now in the Senior Hurling Championship, after 3 games. They're on 6 points. Oilgate Glenbroyne on 4, Rapparees on 2. Oilgate Glenbroyne on out at the Ballock on 2, Limbarntown now on 2, and Ferns on 2. So it's real tight at the top of that division. In the other group A, St. Martin's on 5, Shells on 5, Foyd Harriers on 4, Navan on 4, and St. Anne's and Feather are pointless. They'll be disappointed about that. Big win in intermediate for Club On today as well, 4-20. They remain unbeaten in the Group B of the Intermediate Hurling Championship. Harry Keogh, the former Wexford and veteran, scored 2-5 today for them. So we'll have more on hurling, of course, Aidan will tomorrow look at all the games that are taking place. Now, Galway and Kilkenny played in the first of the Glen Dimplex All-Ireland Senior Camogie Finals. After defeating Kilkenny, Galway go through. And here's a report now from Stephen Thiessen.
0: Galway are through to the All-Ireland Senior Camogie Final after a convincing display where they saw off Kilkenny. 1-14 to 11 points for Kilkenny. The teams were level somewhat in the first half, tied at 5 points apiece before Galway pushed 7-5 clear by half-time. Aoife Prendergast was doing well for Kilkenny at this stage, and Kerry Dolan was to the fore for Galway. In the second half was where the game was won though, and straight away from the off, Galway up the ante. Kerry Dolan struck a penalty at the start of the second half. Caoimhe Kelly added a quick fire point, and Niamh Nyland another to put them 1-10 to 6 points clear for 43 minutes. From there, Dermot Higgins and Kerry Dolan added good scores, and Galway just saw off Kilkenny, a team that fought their way back into it late on here in this contest. But in the end, Galway had enough firepower to see it out. The final score here in Turles, 1-14 for Galway, 11 points for Kilkenny. Stephen Gleeson at FPD Simple Stadium.
17: Thanks indeed, Stephen. And the latest, same the other semi-final, Galway, as I said, beat Kilkenny. Cork 1-4, Tipperary 4 points. So that game is pretty exciting as well. Great to see Camogie taking to the fore in Croke Park. And the high-flying Sligo make it 9 league games unbeaten in the ladies' soccer. Sligo over 3, Bohemians 2. Elsewhere, Arsenal are supposed to be interested in signing Real Madrid star Vinicius Junior, the Brazilian. And in the big race across channel, Calpana battled her way to a thrilling victory in the international class of the generations, landed a thrilling King George and Queen stakes at Ascot. Wearing the same Judmont colours, carried the victory by three-time winner Nabil, a five-year-old mare exacted sweet revenge on her conqueror 12 months earlier when she finished second to Cala Dangan. The Irish Derby winner Vinito Cellini stayed on well to finish third under Ryan Moore, with last year's Jewel Derby winner Lamborn in fourth. So no victory for Aidan O'Brien this time. In the Formula One, Norris Pips Hamilton to pole position for the Hungary Grand Prix tomorrow. And in the Tour de France, Slovakian Tadej Pogačar all but sealed a record, eagling fifth Tour de France title on Saturday, as the Ecuadorian Richard Carapaz won the 20th stage on Alpe d'Huez. That's the big climb, remember that? Remember Stephen Roach climbing up that and keeping in contention to win the Tour de France when he did. With Sunday's 21st and final stage is more or less a little jog into Paris. The 27-year-old will win his fifth Tour in 7 years. Some achievement, I'll tell you, in the distance that they ride. In Eva McMahon wins bronze medal at the LA Sailing Grand Slam. The 22-year-old on the podium at the same venue in the 2028 Olympic Games, I wonder. She won bronze medal in the Los Angeles Sailing Grand Slam. She secured a place on the podium after a composed performance in Friday's Women's Dinghy Final Series in San Pedro, California. The 22-year-old Dublin, it's a brilliant performance by her. And the National Athletics Championships are taking place at the National Track and Field in Santa. Rashidat Adeleke has booked her ticket in next month's European Championship in style, winning the 200 metres as a national track and field championships in Santry. Adeleke clocked 22 minutes 80 seconds, securing an A standard qualifying time with her final attempt at Morton Stadium. Good to see her back. She's had a lot of injury problems. She bypassed the 400 metres, funny enough, and it was the 23-year-old's last chance to qualify individually for Birmingham following an injury hit stint with a deadline on Sunday. Lauren Joy finished second, while Sharon Maudsley pulled up mid-race with injury, which is a blow for her because she'd be expecting to run in the 100 metres, but she's already qualified for that. So it's a kind of quietish sport, certainly not on the GA front in Wexford. But I'll tell you what, we've a very interesting guest this evening. We're going to turn to golf because the Open, the British Open, is in Royal Beck there last weekend, and Ryan Fox, the New Zealander, the 39-year-old, won the event. But Wexford had an involvement in the event, believe it or not. All that will be revealed after the first break on this Saturday evening Sports Hour.
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18: Treat guest this evening is Lucy Healy. Lucy Doyle Healy. She's known as Lucy Doyle, she's known as Lucy Healy, but she's from Enniscorthy. Her late father was a councillor, the late Andy Doyle. I remember him well. He was involved in the rugby club and sold televisions all his life, and I think his daughter's doing the same. Lucy's doing the same now. I know her. She's involved in golf a long time. I knew her as a player in Enniscorthy. She's in Bunclody Golf and Fishing Club now, and she's a referee. I know every sport has to have a referee. Believe it or not, golf is one where a referee doesn't follow you around unless you're a professional. So, Lucy, lovely to talk to you. And first of all, how did you get involved in golf? I know you're involved a long time.
23: Liam, I got in golf, like I played sport all my life. I played hockey, I played basketball, and then I had, unfortunately, I had a car crash many years ago, which kind of prevented me from playing those sports. And I took up golf. And it's a great sport, I have to say. I love playing the golf, and I love refereeing and everything to do with the golf. As you said, I'm now a member of Bunclody Golf and Fishing Club, which is an absolutely fabulous course. We have such a great team up there with Caroline holding everything together and looking after everything, and then our course manager Mark, who keeps the course in great condition, and then Gary, our pro, who not also works with the members on private lessons and group lessons, but he also does the elite golfers for Golf Ireland now, which is great. And then we have a member, Ian, who also works with Golf Ireland in the handicaps, and then I work for Golf Ireland in the refereeing. So the club is well represented in Golf Ireland at the moment.
18: And just going back to your hockey days, Enniscorthy were really successful, won an Irish Junior Cup that time. Stella Sinnott was on that team, and others, and actually coincidentally they're back rising to the top again, the hockey club.
23: Yeah, when I was playing with Enniscorthy, I was a goalie. I unfortunately wasn't around for the All-Ireland. I had my injury at that stage, but we were talking then of trying to get an Astro pitch, and now we have a great pitch in Enniscorthy, and we have a great club, and they're doing really, really well. It's great to see the hockey thriving in Enniscorthy.
18: Now, your late father was a great, heavily involved in sport, and a lot of people would have known him. He was a councillor, always spoke his mind. He was Labour Party. You'd no inclination to follow him into politics, anybody. Well, I know your brother Keith did follow him in. His son, of course, and your brother Keith followed him in for a while.
23: Yeah, no, Daddy asked me years ago, and look, you have to have a certain character to be a politician, and the amount of work that my father and my brother did for politics is unbelievable, and you really don't get thanks, and like that's why I went in the other way with the sport, because even though nobody thanks you for doing what you're doing, you get a great satisfaction when you're refereeing and when you're involved in sport. So no, and I speak my mind too much, and I don't think that would go down too well in politics.
18: Well, he was good at speaking his mind and fair, so I know where you got it from. But in terms of sport and golf, it's probably the one sport where there isn't a referee following you around, unlike the other field sports. But it's probably a sport where the rules are broken
23: every day.
18: Possibly every day by people. There's so many rules in golf and it's easy to break them. But how did you get involved in the Rules Centre? What? I know you were a decent golfer and competitive and on teams and in a Scarty actually when you were there. But how did you get involved in the Rules end of it? Was it out of frustration seeing people breaking the rules?
23: No, it was more with the out of myself breaking the rules, because when you start golf, you actually don't know anything about rules, and you go out and you play, and then somebody pulls you up on it and you go, what? And you might look up the book, and like, I'm the type of person that if I did something wrong, I'd have to find out why I did it wrong. And the more I learned about it, the more I said, you know, for my own game, this would be great if I learned. And then I got really into it and then started. I sat the exams and went over to St Andrews in 2011 to qualify as a level 3 referee. And that was
18: Sorry, Lucy, cut across you. We should stress beforehand that the RNA, the Royal and Ancient, control the rules of golf, even for the world.
23: DPP
18: event. So it's the Royal and Ancient that actually control the rules of golf. Just to settle that before you into your story.
23: The Royal and Ancient, and they're based in St Andrews, and they set the rules along with the USGA, and the rules are revised every 4 years. And you're dead right about people starting golf and playing and not knowing the rules. And rules are broken every single day, and 99% is unintentional because they don't know. Now, Golf Ireland run rules nights for clubs, but unfortunately, A, clubs don't ask for them often enough, and B, people that really need to know them don't attend the rules nights. But the principle being is, if you hit the ball, play it from where you hit it from. And as you saw in the Open with DeChambeau, you don't improve where the ball is. Golfers don't mean to break rules, but they do. They do, unfortunately.
18: But I suppose the reality is the professionals try to break the rules as well. They don't break them knowingly, but they try and take advantage when they have a bad lie. They try their best. That's when a referee comes in.
23: Yeah.
18: But in terms of learning, how do you know all the bloody rules? There's a little handbook and there's about 1,000 rules in it, I think.
23: There's an awful lot of rules. When I sat the exam, my family said, oh, you could have done a lot better in school. But of course, you see, you have to have an interest in something to do really, really well. Yes, there's a lot. But the principle being is just play the ball. And the pros don't break them. They try to use them to their advantage. And when you know the rules, you actually then get advantages. And so that's why people should. Now, in Denmark or in Holland, you have to sit a basic exam before you're allowed out on a golf course. And that really might be a good idea going forward. If there was just a little simple exam on the basic rules for people, a questionnaire, just to give them the basic rules, I'd like to see that.
18: It was a massively popular game in Ireland. There's 380 golf clubs, some incredible golf clubs. Arguably, Ireland has the best golf clubs in the British Isles, in my opinion. So there's a huge interest, and there's, unlike a lot of countries like France and other countries, France have 500 golf clubs in a country that's 15 times the size of Ireland, to give you an indication. But it's an elitist sport in a lot of countries, but anybody can play golf in Ireland, and I think that's brilliant for the game. But
23: absolutely. The more people that play, the better, especially juniors. I love to see the juniors getting involved in golf, because it opens up so many doors for them. You can play with any person, any age, in any country, on any golf course. So it's a really good sport for that way. And networking around, like when I was at the Open, to see the amount of people from all over the world, you're sharing in one thing, was just amazing.
18: Let's turn to last week. Ryan Fox, who I had the privilege of interviewing on several occasions, a brilliant guy, fantastic guy, very human, so to speak. A lot of golfers aren't. His father was a great rugby player with New Zealand, scored 126 points in the 87 World Cup, the first ever Rugby World Cup, and so it's in his genes. He's was an outstanding winner in the end. Now, did you referee his matches or what? Just explain what happens. As a referee goes with each of the groups in the professional, especially in the Open.
23: Yeah.
18: And you to wear your blazer and all, of course.
23: Okay, so in the Open, you have a referee walking with every match in the...
18: You were on a boogie, weren't you?
23: No.
18: You had to walk?
23: You had to walk.
18: Okay.
23: So you had to walk for the first 2 days when everybody was playing. There was a referee with every match. Unfortunately, the first match in that heat took 5.5 hours, which was quite a long time to be walking in that heat.
18: They're too slow, aren't they?
23: It can be slow, all right, but then you would have the top pro referees like that are on the tour. They're around. They're the people that give the penalties for slow play and hurry the players on, which is great. So all you're doing is walking with the player, and if they get in trouble, helping them out with the rules. And if they're going to break a rule, trying to prevent them from breaking a rule. And then on the last 2 days, obviously the field is shorter, so you have a referee walking with each one of those groups, and then you have another referee in the middle, and they're there to keep an eye on where the ball is going, make sure that there's no issues, and make sure the crowd is not coming in on top of the ball.
18: Yeah, because they're playing twos on the last day, so you've only 35 groups probably.
23: Exactly. So it's like 4 days walking and 2 days walking prep. Yeah. So you've 6 days like over there preparing first. So it's and there's a referee from every country in the world. Like I was refereeing with a Vietnam guy and a guy from Australia. I mean, it was
18: just. You did DeChambeau the last day, did you? Just explain to our listeners how he got into trouble.
23: Okay.
18: He tried to improve his lie, didn't he?
23: Okay. So whether it's done by accident or on purpose, you cannot improve your lie of the ball. And what happened was there was tall grass behind his ball, and when he went in and looked at the ball and stepped back and stepped forward, he flattened some of that grass. Therefore, then he had an easy backswing. So it is a penalty regardless if it's done on accident or on purpose.
18: And Rory McIlroy reckoned it wasn't an accident.
23: Well, we can never say that. We can't.
18: As a referee, you can't say that.
23: I definitely can't say that. So I would say it was an accident and it's a penalty either way. Which is unfortunate.
18: Well, he played on, unfortunately, but then he was deducted.
23: Two shots
18: later, wasn't he?
23: Yes, so he was deducted two shots when he came in, and he was a little bit of a pup now because he held everybody up arguing the case when it was quite clear on television. So none of us could get our roster until 11:30 that night, which was quite late.
18: And sorry, Lucy, do you television? We know in the past the television evidence has helped to is used as in GA or soccer, VAR, whatever. It's helped to penalise a player because you can watch it back.
23: Yeah. It's there to clarify any situation, but what they have done is it's only what is viewed for your eye, so they can't slow it down and make slow motion and then say, well, the ball moved and you couldn't see it. You have to be able to see what you have done, so that's a good thing. And yes, I walked in front of DeChambeau and behind Fleetwood on the last day, which was a great experience.
18: Tommy's a lovely fella.
23: Absolutely. And it was
18: you see a different side to those guys when they walk along, because they're not going to stay out there for 4.5 hours and not talk and have a laugh and have a...
23: Oh, absolutely. They do not talk to you. They do not talk.
18: No, but they talk to each other. There's a good banter, generally.
23: Yeah.
18: I remember following Phil Mickelson around, and it was an amazing banter. I know Young Byrne, the caddy, he'd be delighted for calling him Young. He said Tiger was the best company on a golf course when he caddied opposite him.
23: Yes, they talk to themselves. Usually, if they get on, they talk to themselves, but they don't talk to anybody else. They very rarely would talk to the referee now, unless, and they grunt at you if they need help. But then they say, "You're the enemy." Well, we're keeping an eye on things. But the Open is just such a great experience. It was great to be invited to do it, and it's such a professionally run tournament. And it was great to work with other like-minded people and see what happens in other countries. Yeah. You know,
18: were you called in at any stage to make a ruling?
23: Absolutely. I had, I think, three rulings each day, which was, and they weren't the only one that was new to me was the TIOs, you know, those big buildings that they put up. So I had one of those, that was new to me, but thankfully I got it right.
18: Of course, the rules of golf is a man-made object you're entitled to drop away from.
23: Absolutely. I always tell people that a golf course is a field, and man has put things into the field to make our life easier. So if you can pick it up and move it, you do, and if you can't move it, you get free relief from it. and the TIOs are something that's put in for the likes of the majors, the stands and the TV cameras, so they're temporary, so they get special rules, and people on the telly look at the telly and go, why is he able to drop way out there? And that's why, because it's something that's brought in just for the occasion.
18: Yeah. And in terms of the rules, there were changes made recently to try and formulate the rules to make them easier. Is there anything, other changes? Somebody mentioned another one that should be changed. Golf is very slow. That's the big difficulty for golf, isn't it? There should be changes made. Like, they estimated Ryan Fox took 12 seconds to hit his shot at the green, which is extraordinary. Absolutely. Rory is a brilliantly fast player, but some of them would put you asleep.
23: Absolutely. You have 40 seconds to hit a golf ball, which is a long time to hit a golf ball. But what people don't realise, that includes everything. It includes looking to see how far you are away and picking your club and stuff like that. You can get a penalty if you're over a minute. They can come straight in and give you a penalty.
18: But they don't do it, Lucy.
23: They are starting to do it now. And like you, as you saw, John Rahm got a warning for throwing his golf club. So they're now beginning to say we need to pull things up a little bit harder. And the more penalties the pros get, I think the amateurs then will kind of say, oh, you know, I realise I should be moving faster.
18: Yeah. So it must have been a great experience.
23: One of the best experiences of my life, I have to say. I enjoyed the days immensely. I loved refereeing. I'm more nervous talking to you than I was refereeing.
18: Well, I know that.
23: But I think it was one of the best things. I might never get to do it again because you only get one invite per country. And like we have like 70-odd referees in Ireland. So I think I would be too old by the time my time comes around again. So
18: you never know. It's definitely, I can tell you, I'm a member of the Irish Golf Players Association. It's definitely coming to Port Marnock. Now, I might be on the Zimmer frame, but it is definitely coming.
23: Yeah, well, I might join you there. Yeah, we could go around together.
18: Yeah, but it's a wonderful experience. I've been lucky to be inside the ropes to follow these guys, to see how sweetly, and I always say it to people, how slow they swing, where amateurs swing like lunatics, a lot of them.
23: Absolutely. But people don't realise the ball actually goes further if you have a better tempo.
18: It's like kicking a rugby ball or any ball.
23: Absolutely. Yeah. It goes further, and I just think that everybody should go to see a professional tournament at some stage of their lives because it's such a great experience. Yeah.
18: Well, I'm glad you had a wonderful experience, Lucy. Thanks for explaining about Royal Birkdale, Liverpool, a beautiful part of the world. The course is burnt up, but I'm delighted that Ryan Fox won it because he's such a lovely guy and he's well known and he's a true gent, and it's wonderful for him at 39 years of age.
23: And would you believe that he actually came into our dinner? We had a final night dinner and Ryan came in to show the cup and thank us for working at the tournament, which was very nice, I have to say. Very nice gentleman.
18: Lovely to catch up with you, Lucy. How's your own game going, by the way?
23: Well, unfortunately, my game takes a back seat at the minute. While I'm working in the family business in Astor, and then I'm refereeing like every weekend with the match play, I kind of don't play that much at the moment, but I love the game.
18: Yes, it's a bit like mine. When anybody asks me how it's going, I always say SH1D.
23: Yeah. Well, no, it's not that bad.
18: Well, mine is. It's a lovely catch up
23: with
18: you, Lucy, and well done. It's a great honour and a great privilege to represent your country, your county and your golf club. So well done.
23: Thank you very much, Liam.
17: That's Lucy Healy there. What a wonderful occasion for Lucy. She was part of the British Open referee, and everybody that knows Lucy knows that she knows everything about golf, to be fair to her. And you want to see some of the rules. Wow. You'd be scratching your head and left dumbfounded. But the pros, they have to listen to the likes of Lucy when they want advice. So well done indeed, Lucy. It's a wonderful honour indeed for her and all her years of dedication to, I suppose, golf. Let's take our final break on this Saturday evening Sports Hour.
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17: Yes, welcome back. Well, of course, it's the big All-Ireland tomorrow. Kerry and Mayo, 1951, since Mayo won it. I have a lot of friends in both counties, and let's hope it's a good game of football. Have they a chance? Of course, when you get to it, finally have a chance. But Kerry are so good, aren't they? So used to winning now, to be honest. So very hard to see Mayo winning this. But Rat, you're kept their 100% record going in the Pettit Senior Hurling Championship. They were only beaten once, would you believe, in the last 2 years, which is a remarkable achievement. After last night's game in Bree, I spoke to the man who was the most knowledgeable man, I suppose, along with Gerry Ford and Alan Ahern of Hurling in Wexford, and that's Ed Rowson.
18: Ed, we've just seen Ratnure and the referees, and I have to say it was a cracking old game, wasn't it?
5: Yeah, it was a very good game, and you know, the referees, to their credit, they went 10 points down and they never went away. And you know, Oisin Pepper scored 1-5 from play, and Kevin Foley was really good. Ryan Donoghue, and you know, Adrian Fenlon's son was good too. You know, a lot of good young players. Of course, you know, they're compounded by Liam Ryan going off in the first half. A terrible sight to see, you know, Liam going off with that troublesome calf injury, and you know, I wonder, will we see him again on a hurling field, you know?
18: Talking to Michael O'Leary after the game, he liked the way they finished out the game, because the Raps got within 2 points of the Med, but they still finished out the game, didn't they?
5: Yeah, it looked like there was only going to be one winner when the Raps got back to 2 points. They were really cruising, but Michael Redmond stepped up and got two very, very important points to push it back out to a 4-point game. And you know, Ratnure maybe a few years ago mightn't have won them that game, but you know, they had a lot of cleverness in their last few minutes.
18: They had one star tonight. Well, they had several stars, but Charlie Mooney really caught the eye tonight. Joe Son, of course, played with the Wexford under-20s. Looks like a big man, and looks like a hurler for the future. Maybe a hurler that Derek McGrath will certainly be making a phone call to, maybe.
5: Yeah, I just went over to him there to tell him he got man of the match. And, you know, he's a huge man. He's 6'5". And, you know, they're the type of players we need to be developing in Wexford. And, you know, there's not much development on him, because he had a whale of a game tonight for Ratnure. He was instrumental in their win, actually, set up several scores.
18: From their point of view, to have the likes of Rory Higgins, who was able to get goals in, he was clever goals. Now, I have to say, the goal that Oisin Pepper got was terrific as well.
5: Yeah, but he was really good for the Raps tonight. Now, you know, he almost single-handedly dragged them back into the game. You know, 1-5 from play is a huge score, particularly when you're playing against a Ratnure team set up with seven defenders. You know, that's how good Oisin Pepper is.
18: What do you make of the championship so far, Ed?
5: So far, you know, I just hear that St. Martin's and Shelmaliers have drawn. I'm not actually surprised by that. I have been very impressed with the Shelmaliers in their first two rounds. You know, this week will be the bridging week.
18: Yeah, the third game.
5: Teams will know where to stand now. And, you know, there's some teams that will be playing knockout hurling now in round four. They've no other choice, only play knockout hurling.
18: Yeah, but doesn't make it a good championship, doesn't it? Makes it more, you know, to make it more competitive.
5: Yeah, well, you know, the last thing you need is dead rubbers in matches in round four and round five, and teams resting players, and you know, teams not going hard at it. But I don't think you'll see any of that this year now, because you know, just it's so many teams have so much to play for, Liam.
18: Yeah. Well, I always put on my future Wexford players that might play with Wexford every year, Ed. Have you seen anyone that's caught the eye that's not around the Wexford setup this year?
5: You see, the intra-county game has gone to such a high pitch now. The days of a lad playing in Belfield of a Friday night and you're saying he should be on the county team, there's so much work goes into developing, same as rugby, Liam, it goes into developing players physically first. And you know, maybe there's players there tonight that wouldn't be at that physicality, but you know, give them a year and they will be, you know.
18: Well, Charlie Mooney, we've already spoken about.
5: Charlie Mooney, Ryan Donoghue, they were all on the Wexford under 20 team. You know, they're definitely players of the future. And, you know, Sean O'Brien from Cushionstown is a star of the future in my eyes. I think he's really good.
18: And amazing that, you know, that we when you think of Wexford's tradition, model county, farming, always produced big men, the big men of the 50s and 60s, you know, all the big footballers were producing, the big footballers we have. And it's amazing we've an awful lot of small, nippy hurlers. And having watched Limerick and having watched Intercounty now, Ed, is the day of the little, small, nippy forward gone?
5: Yeah, possibly so. You know, they're all huge big men. You know, even the players that don't appear to be that big when they're up against them. Alan Gillan is huge, Liam, when they're up against
18: him. Yeah, he's 6 foot.
5: Yeah, and he looks tiny on the telly, you know, but when you're up against him, he's huge. So maybe today, but I'd still take Liam Dunn back in a heartbeat.
18: Yeah, I would. Yeah, I would. Yeah. I would. In

0: player or any manager down or management down. We haven't got back to those heights since that day. I thought it was a golden opportunity yeah. for us. And you know, like the footballers in 2008, you know, we've never hit them heights again for some reason. But I'm sure that we'll try our best to get back there. And you know, Kilkenny are under pressure as well, but they will get back because they won't stop. They'll stop at nothing to get back. You know,
1: yeah, absolutely. Yeah. And just going back to Ratnure, it is a help that they don't play football because they can concentrate on hurling. And I know they played practice matches while other teams are concentrating on football. I'm not having a go at Ratnure, incidentally, when that's just the way it is.
0: But it is an advantage, and you know, it's an advantage for Kerry as well. You know, they don't focus on hurling much, and teams like that. It's not a coincidence that Ratnure, Owlert, and Buffers Alley have been successful in hurling, and like Castletown, Kylenear, and Gushron
1: in football.
0: Yeah, that's their number one. And you know, fair play to any club who's able to field a dual team, but you know, being competitive in dual is very hard, you know.
1: Well, we do know after tonight, right, you're going to be there thereabouts again this year, Ed.
0: Yeah, well, they've probably qualified for the quarter final now, I'm sure. So, you know, after that, who knows? When it gets down to the nitty gritty, Liam, a lot of things can happen, you know. And there will be a team that'll come from nowhere that will slip into the semi final. Someone like Owlert or someone that might go on a run that you wouldn't be expecting, that could end up in the semi final. So that's what usually happens in the senior championship.
1: Would you give Mayo a chance on Sunday?
0: I'm actually a Kerry supporter, but you would love to see Mayo doing it. You know, Kieran MacDonald's son is a fantastic footballer, but I think we've never seen a better player than David Clifford Lehman, and I think he's a pleasure to watch.
1: The body's not too far behind.
0: Two of them are different types of players for brothers, you know, but my God, I'd watch him all day, Liam. He's fantastic.
1: Thanks for your time, Ed.
0: Thank you, Liam.
1: Ed Rousham there, who knows everything about hurling in Wexford, except for Jerry Ford and Al Ahern and Rowan O'Fagan are probably the four people that probably have all the stats, and there's probably some other people out there that we don't know about. But after the senior championship this weekend, the third round, Ratnure on top on 6 points, Aigéad on four, Ferns on two, Raps on two, out of the Ballacanoon. Lynn Barrentown today, who their coach is Gavin O'Brien, he's going to be one of Derek McGrath's coaches when he fully takes charge of the Wexford senior hurling team. In Group A, Shells on 5, St Martin's on 5, Fight Harriers on 4, Navan on 4, St Anne's on no points, and Federer at the bottom on no points. So a tough time for those two teams. Well, that's it. No, my apologies to my Kerry friends, and I have a lot of them, thank God, and I have a lot of Mayo men and women as well. But let's finish off tonight with the green and gold of Mayo and the great boys from Galway are singing the song. Have a good evening and enjoy the All-Ireland tomorrow. Thanks, Dalem. Back at base.

0: Saturday Night Hotspot, Flaming June. What a tune, BT. Before that, Hysteric Ego, Want to Love. Southeast Radio for Saturday. Hope you're having a great weekend. It's Lee now till 11 o'clock. Don't go anywhere. I have the best dance tunes all on the way.
1: 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This is your captain speaking. 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

0: 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We're into our second hour. We've more dance favourites on the way. It's Lee Tilly Levin here from Studio One.
1: OMG girl, you look unreal. Where's your dress from?
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1: Stop. I love sharing clothes.
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1: Exactly. 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
1: Armin van Helden there, right at Southeast Radio Saturday Night Hotspot. La Bouche before that, Be My Lover. Still to come, we have some music from Infernia. We have Stadium X up next after this brand new dance tune from Fed LeGrand on the way.
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Tonight, we take it step by step. Before anything else, let the rhythm come in. Take your time. Feel where you are. Feel where this is going when the drums arrive. Don't rush it. Let them settle. Everything connects here. The floor, the sound, the moment. And when the bass comes in, follow it. Stay with it. No distractions, no extras. Just movement.

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Don't rush it. Everything connects here. The sound, the moment. And when the bass comes in, follow it.

Lead till 11. Now, do me a favour. Turn the speakers up for this one. This is 6 minutes and 37 seconds of pure dance bliss. This is from Jonesy. This is called Independence, and it's the Stadium Remix. Check this one out.

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Can't beat a bit of Underworld. Born Slippy there. Before that, Calvin Harris, Blessing. Southeast Radio, Saturday Night Hotspots. It's Lee Till 11, Welch right now. Here's All Day.

0: That is the David Guetta remix there of Haven and Caitlin. It's called I Run. Before that, Fast Sync and Anytime. 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Lee till 11. More of your dance favourites all on the way.
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0: 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A blondish with gut before that. 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

0: So he was like messaging me all night and then he just ghosted me.
1: No way.
0: Yeah. He was like, you're so hot, I want to come over.
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0: And I was like, cool. And he was like, I'm on my way, driving over right now.
1: And then?
0: Nothing.
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Saturday Night Hotspot. This is the Chemical Brothers. We played them already with Hey Boy, Hey Girls, so why not? Let's play them again. But this time, this is the Masano remix. This is

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Into my final hour. Dimitri Vegas right now with Steve Aoki and Anna Lee. 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

wave of sound. High on frequencies, heaven bound. Vibrations of energy elevates the flow within my melodic state. The system takes me to a zone where music sits upon a throne, demanding worship to atone that no one dances to alone. We're owned as it hits at the core. The songs that play make us roar. Dancing is the only law. The language here is metaphors, a place where tempo reigns supreme.

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Southeast Radio Saturday Night Hotspot. Thanks for your company. We do it every Saturday night, 7 till 11. The best of dance tunes with yours truly. Here's a track now from Aaliyah. This is Aaliyah with the DJ Thatcher remix. Thanks for your company. Enjoy the rest of your weekend.

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1: Radio. This station, in conjunction with other airwave announcements, will conduct this exact test without prejudice under the jurisprudence of the soul.

Please do not be alarmed. Remain calm. Do not attempt to leave the dance floor. The DJ booth is conducting a troubleshoot test of the entire system. Somehow, while the party was in progress, an unidentified frequency has been existing in the system for some time. And while